Raiders. Spencer and Dennison Sleswig have collided three times since 2010. Spencer's won all three meetings. As we continue to go in and out of touch here on this left touch line, thrown in from Sandoval. Sandoval down to that left corner with his throw-in. And it is going to be a header out of touch off Spencer. And it'll be a throw-in about 5 to 10 yards up from that corner here for Dennison Sleswig. Lobbed into that penalty area, retrieved there by the Monarchs. Spencer trying to disrupt it. Out over to the left side, handling it here. This is going to be Sanchez trying to attack goal line. And it's going to be Spencer retaking possession here. Looks like maybe an offside's called, and it'll be a free kick. Just a little inside from that right corner, their own right corner for the Tigers. Right-footed kick down that right touch line, just shy of the center line. Header going back towards the Spencer goal, retrieved in the middle of the field that time by Hernandez. He'll retreat it behind the center line on the right side. Swung back out to the left. This is going to be Sandoval for Dennison Sleswig. Pursued right now by McCusker. Retreated a few touches and taken away here by Spencer. Moser coming away with it for the Tigers. Pass out towards that right touch line. McCusker's going to retreat it. And then a pass deflected out of touch off Dennison Sleswig. That off the foot of Sanchez, and it will be another throw-in here from the right touchline by Spencer. Sanchez, third on the team in goals scored and assists this year for Dennison Sleswig. Header just shy of that center line, out of touch, off Spencer. Throw-in coming in again from that left touchline for Dennison Sleswig, delivered by Sandoval. Returned back over to Monarch territory. Headers back and forth in that middle third. Spencer with McCusker into the middle of the field. Trying to swing it back out to the right side. Looked like a little bit of a miscommunication as we are on D. Spencer's side of that middle third. The Tigers are going to go ahead and retreat it back to Engelson. Engelson this season, 14 goals allowed, 90 saves with an 86.5% save percentage. A arid pass here goes out of touch for the Tigers. Spencer a little frustrated here early as Dennison Sleswig will fire it in from the left touch line. Working on our fourth minute of action here, just underway for the Class 3A Substate 1 Championship match. Spencer trying to gain possession here, working back into the middle of the field and taken back away by Dennison Sleswig out just above that penalty area, taken here by Ismago. And there's a shot just off to the left side. It'll be a corner goal kick, excuse me, here for Spencer. Just a little stray of the left side that time. Launching that kick was Ismago again. 32 goals on the season. A scoring machine, and he's well assisted by his teammates up front for the Monarchs. Spencer trying to get something going offensively. We've spent a lot of time here on the west side of the field. East side of the field, excuse me. Just right side of center, pushed up into the middle. Ismago swings it left side, leading his teammate just a little too much on that left side. Another goal kick coming up here for the Tigers. Spencer trying to get back to state for consecutive seasons after a little bit of a drought there for them. Last year, they beat Storm Lake in the sub-state championship match before getting eliminated in the quarterfinals of the state tournament by the eventual champion Urbandale. Into the middle of the field, a collision of bodies. This is going to scoot forward, scooped up by Engelson, who's been busy here in the early going. Again, Dennison Sleswig dominating a lot of the possession here in our first 5 minutes of action as we have 34-48 to go in this first half. Retreated back here. This is going to be Leyva. Swings out to the right side, and that's going to be out of touch as well. And another goal kick coming up here for Spencer. Looks like Vanderheide will take this goal kick from in front of his own goal. Swings it out to the left side on that penalty area. They're going to work it back around the defenders. Straight pass here, collected by Dennison Sleswig. Working it into the middle of the field, to the top of the penalty area. Here's the shot, knocked down by Engelson. He couldn't collect it initially, but he does fall on it right before the follow-up kick from Dennison Sleswig, and Engelson boots it down the middle of the field. Going up to meet it there is going to be Spencer, lobbed up over the top of the defenders. This is going to be too strong, though. And getting a touch here, maybe only a second here of the match so far, is Ozuna.
Azuna's boot up into the air. It's going to land right around center line. Retreated by Spencer, but possession taken by Dennison Sleswig. Pass out to the right side. This is going to fly up to the right side of that penalty area, but Engelson allows it to roll over the goal line and out of touch. Goal kick coming up here for the Tigers. Still scoreless here, 33-33 to play, first half in the Class 3A Substate 1 championship match. Dennison Sleswig trying to get back to state, a couple years removed from their last trip. These two teams have shared a substate pretty frequently. Out on the left touchline, working it here for the Monarchs of Sandoval. Retreats it back to his teammate Marquez. Marquez back up to the left side, torn away here by McCusker. He'll go ahead and retreat it back to Engelson. Engelson swings out to the right side. And Spencer unable to keep this in touch. Struggling a little bit with the speed of the ball here in the early going. 32-52 to go. First half, scoreless match. Right side of the penalty area. Dennison Sleswig with it. Here's a crosser into the penalty area. Overshoots a teammate, and it's going to roll over the left touchline. And Spencer will get the throw in. Bounced in here up that touchline. It's going to be a race to the ball. Going to get claimed here, at least initially, by Sandoval. He's terrorized by McCusker. Retreated back behind the center line there, where it's going to be Spencer's Irby swinging out to the left side. And now Tigers back onto the attack. Right side, McCusker with it. McCusker trying to put some moves together. Attacks goal line. Gets displaced a little bit. Retreats it. And then knocked out of touch. Just over that right touch line. About 8 yards up from the goal line for a throw in for Spencer. As we work down to 8 minutes gone in this one. Coming up to throw in from that right touch line here for the Tigers. They're going to bring up Cameron Vanderheide, the junior captain for the Spencer. Vanderheide launches it. Penalty area up into the air. Header there by Dennison Sleswig. It's getting knocked around. Up into the air. Coming up to meet it. There's Irby, but it's torn away from him. Battle for possession here on the Dennison Sleswig side of the middle third. Kick up the middle, taken away by the Tigers. McCusker, right side touchline. Attacking, keeps it in bounds, but no teammates to go up towards. And back out of touch here. Off Dennison Sleswig, it'll be Spencer. Working down towards 10 minutes gone. Here on News Radio 102.5, AM 1240 KICD. Streaming on NorthwestIvanow.com with your audio. And just not a good throw in here from the Tigers. It was pretty much thrown straight out of bounds. Frustration very much on display. A lot of hands going up in the air here from Spencer. And it'll be Dennison Sleswig on the throw-in left touchline. Got a little bit of a stoppage here. Dennison Sleswig beat Storm Lake by a score of 5-0. Second time the Monarchs played the Tornadoes this season. Beat them 3-1 back on May 1st. And, of course, Spencer saw Storm Lake back on April 30th, where they won by a score of 5-2. Long kick down the left touchline here by Dennison Sleswig, but it's going to be out of touch. And Spencer back with the throw-in here. It'll be Vanderheide to toss it in for the Tigers. Substitutions here first. It looks like Pena will sub in for Spencer as Irby rotates out. Spencer dominating Lamar's in that semifinal, 10-0. Early on in this one, though, it's been a lot of Dennison Sleswig possession. Here they come again up the middle of the field. That time Hernandez swings out to the right side, no teammate home. Spencer collects possession there. Brewer's going to retreat it and back into the middle of the field. Vanderheide swings out to the right side. And they're trying to get it back up to Pena. Cut off momentarily by Dennison Sleswig. Now out over to the left side. Moser trying to collect it. Right around 36 yards away. And Dennison Sleswig regains possession temporarily. Spencer back with it. Pena gets de-cleated. And Dennison Sleswig to come away with it, knocked out of touch. It'll be a throw-in from that right touchline. McCusker trying to hustle it in here for the Tigers. McCusker directing traffic here, fires into Brewer. Brewer, just right side of center, got it knocked away from him. Tigers trying to stay on the attack.
coming up to meet it. Here for Spencer is going to be Richter, but it's taken away by Denison Sleswig. Up the left touch line, and in a good run here is going to be Diaz. Diaz pushing it up to his teammate. Here's a chance for Denison Sleswig, and it is going to be an offside. It's called against the Monarchs. Offside's flag hovering right around 25 yards away from the goal line. And a free kick coming up here for the Tigers. Both of these sides have been very strong since 2010. Denison Sleswig has only been sub 500 three times since then. Spencer, on the other hand, have not had a below 500 season since they were 2016 when they went 9-9. On the left side, the Tigers trying to put an attack together here. Haven't really had much for chances in the early going. Header is going to be off Spencer, though, out of touch. Over on the left side, another throw-in coming up here for Denison Sleswig. 28:52 to go in this first half. We're still scoreless. Long, high kick floating into the penalty area, and just playing center field on that one is going to be Jose Ozuna. Only seven goals allowed this season for him. 75 saves with a 91.5% save percentage. Here's Brewer trying to get an attack together in the middle of the field. Slips it up ahead. This is Mosier on the left side. Mosier trying to attack into the penalty area. Gets de-cleated. Denison Sleswig back with it. And a long kick down the right side is going to go out of touch. Spencer with the throw-in. About the biggest threat Spencer's had so far in this one. Kick out to the right side, 28-12 to go on the right. This will be Richter. Richter collecting it, right touchline, tries sending into the penalty area. Header here by Denison Sleswig, back out to the right side of the penalty area. Trying to go back out and get it. Here's Mosier. Mosier in a pretty good duel there. I think that's with Osvin Diaz for positioning. It's going to be knocked out of touch again. Looks like it's off Denison Sleswig, and this is going to be a free kick, actually. So here's a big chance for Spencer, going about 16 yards up from the goal line, only about 3 yards in from that right touch line. Delivering it's going to be McCusker from that right side. Tigers have been dangerous here. You got to watch Brewer on that back side with the header. Collection of bodies just up from the goal box. McCusker approaches, right-footed delivery into the penalty area, and it's headed out of there by Denison Sleswig, out to the left side. Pena collects it, but his pass is taken away. Collision of bodies now. Here's Denison Sleswig on the attack, and they've got an opportunity with some numbers here. Pass up there and almost disrupted, but here's Denison Sleswig, right side, penalty area. Monarchs trying to get something to go. Reinforcements arrive on the left side for Spencer. Here's the push-up, that left side, and it's going to be, looks like a Tiger went down out of touch on that left side, so Spencer's going to get a free kick here just in from the left touch line. 26:36 to go, first half, we're scoreless in the Class 3A Substate 1 Championship between Spencer and Denison Sleswig here tonight in Denison. Engelson swings it out to the left side to teammate. Long, high kick. Not a lot of white jerseys down there to go retrieve it. Denison Sleswig disrupts it back into the middle of the field. This is going to be Spencer. McCusker floats it up ahead. Good ball movement here. McCusker trying to run it down and can't keep it in touch on that right line. And it'll be a throw-in for Denison Sleswig. About 18 yards up from the goal line, working the other way down that left touch line. Collecting it here for the Monarchs. This is going to be Sanchez. He has to retreat a few steps, pushes a pass up ahead. That was able to get past Richter. Denson Sleswig back on the attack into the penalty area. The kick towards the goal, and the Monarchs take a 1-0 lead. And Denison Sleswig able to get behind the Spencer defense there to draw first blood in this one. 25:42 to go, and guess who? It was Carlos Zamago sinking the goal to give Denison Sleswig a 1-0 lead. Zamago came in 32 goals on 80 shots on goal. It was a really nice counterattack there from Denison Sleswig, and they got a pass about the last defender to beat. Zamago got a great angle on it, and Engelson came out to try and meet him.
And Spencer trying to respond now.

0: trailing 1-0, 25-30 to go in this first half. Brewer fighting for positioning out on the left side, gets his pass deflected back out of touch, and a throw-in coming up here for Spencer. 25 yards up from the goal line, left side. And here comes that throw in towards the penalty area. Floated up in the air, punched out of there. Nice play that time by Ozuna. Spencer with the attack. Goal here. Here's a shot and a great save by Ozuna. Spencer trying to keep up the pressure, but it's taken away in the middle of the field. Here's a pass down the middle of the field. Engelson trying to run up to get it, and he launches a kick back down the left side. And this is not going to stay in touch. It's going to be a throw-in for Dennison Schleswig. What a job by Jose Ozuna there in the goal box. Couple of really nice saves. 1-0 here in favor of Dennison Schleswig. 24 and a half minutes to play in this first half. And Dennison Schleswig here to, and it looked like they'll actually get a free kick just up from their own penalty area. This is heading out towards the left side. Retrieving it down there is going to be Kevin Sanchez. He's met by a defender. That's McCusker trying to tear it away from him. Retreated by two Hernandez. Pass out to the left side. Coming up to meet it, there's Richter. Battle for possession on the Spencer side of the middle third. Collecting here for Dennison Schleswig. Sanchez centers it to a teammate. Working out towards the right side. Hernandez torn away from him. And here comes Spencer trying to get another attack together. McCusker trying to run it down right side of the penalty area. He sends a crosser. That got deflected that time by Sandoval. And it's knocked out of touch. McCusker hustles it in. Finds Moser just right side of the penalty area. Moser spins off. Gets it to McCusker, right back to Moser. Moser over the middle, but it's snatched out of the air that time by Jose Ozuna. Score remains 1-0 in favor of Dennison Schleswig, 23-16 to play, first half. Long boot down the field, and here comes Imago again into the penalty area. Two defenders around him, hesitates, backs up, and he sends another kick. Engelson deflects it out over to the right side. It's going to go out of touch, and I believe a corner coming up here for Dennison Schleswig, which would be our first of the match. So this corner coming from the left side. Dennison Schleswig this season, 69 corner kicks, averaging 4.3 per match. Delivering the corner is going to be Jose Leyva. He'll approach goal line side. His teammates hovering just inside the top of that penalty area. Is 22:39 is where the clock has stopped. Monarch is slow to get up in the middle of the field. Looks to be Isai Marquez, the senior. A goal for him this season, as well as an assist with 6 shots on goal. The Monarchs have not allowed a goal since May 9th when they kind of took it to Ballard in a neutral site contest there in Carroll by a score of 7-1. And they've only allowed more than one goal once this season. That was a 2-0 loss to one of the top-ranked teams in Class 2A, Dallas Center Grimes. That same Dallas Center Grimes team beat Spencer by a score of 3-0. So here comes, we're setting up for the corner delivery, 22:39 to play in this first half. 1-0, Dennison Schleswig in front of Spencer, floated, middle of the penalty area, header up in the air, Engelson comes up to collect it. So our first corner this time from Dennison Schleswig, Engelson able to come away with it. Brewer is trying to put together a move there and gotten taken away from him temporarily. Now up to the left side, knocked out of touch off Dennison Schleswig. Throw in coming up here for the Tigers as we work down to 22 minutes to go in this first half. Spencer's had a couple of decent chances, but some really good keeping back there by Ozuna. Here's a kick, and it's going to get covered up by Ozuna that time again. Dennison Schleswig, number one in Class 3A in save percentage this season at 90.1%. And, of course, the majority of those minutes played by Ozuna. Spencer with a throw-in right touchline in their own area. This is going to be thrown up across the center line, but nobody home for Spencer. Denison Sleswig does lose it out of touch. Sandoval couldn't keep it in. It'll be a throw-in coming up here for the Tigers. Coming up to throw it in is going to be Xavier Richter. Richter, about 10 yards up from the center line, fires in here. This is going to be Mosier. Mosier collects it, retreats it back to Pena. Pena, he's going to swing it out over to the left side. Spencer trying to work it up to that left side, missing Brewer on that pass. Denison Sleswig couldn't keep it in touch. Spencer back with a throw-in. Now up ahead, battle for possession. Denison Sleswig side of the middle third, and now here come the Monarchs again, shooting it up the field, but well past the teammate, and it's going to get collected by Engelson, bowls it out to the right side. Spencer McCusker behind the center line. A little too strong on that touch, deflected, and then knocked high up into the air, working back over to the Spencer side, redirecting at that time as Vanderhyde out of touch over the right side. Spencer's done a little bit better of a job possessing the ball, at least compared to the first 8 minutes of this one, but Denison Sleswig does have that 1-0 lead. And they got that goal on a brilliant counterattack, finished off by Zamango. Unable to collect it here is Sanchez, running up to try and meet him. There is the Spencer defender and McCusker, but here comes Denison Sleswig back the other way, handling it here, Leyva. Leva's pass out over to the right side, got disrupted. Monarch still in possession here. Brewer tries to run up and meet it. Good play there by the Monarch midfielder. Denison Sleswig loses back to Spencer. Here's McCusker, retreats a step, swings out to the right side. Now it's pushed up that right side, unable to collect it, is Mosier. It's back out of touch here. It's going to be Denison Sleswig on the throw-in. Coming up to toss it in, this is going to be Kevin Sanchez again for Denison Sleswig. Up that left touch line, retrieved temporarily there by Diaz. Monarch still with that possession. Trying to split some defenders, taken back away here by Spencer, knocked out of touch by Denison Sleswig. Another throw in here for the Tigers. 1-0, we are into our final 20 minutes of the first half. 21 minutes actually gone. More substitutions here for Spencer. A throw-in will be coming up here from the right touchline from Xavier Richter, the sophomore. Richter bounces it in here. That was to Irby, and then Irby got it taken away from him. Here comes Denson Sleswig back on the attack. Knocked out of touch here by Spencer. It'll be a throw-in from the left touchline by Denison Sleswig. Bounced in by Diaz. They're going to reset this one, another substitution here from the Monarchs. Both of these teams have some conference foes in action here today. Northwest Iowa Soccer League scoreboard. It's four different teams other than Spencer have a shot to punch their ticket to the state tournament here today. A couple of neutral site contests to keep track of. Two matches going on in Storm Lake at Buena Vista University. The travel distance for those two were too long to do a true home field. Spencer trying to get something rolling up the right side. This kick's going to be well long here. Trying to race a couple of Monarchs to the ball that time is Quinn Bernardi, but reaching it first is going to be Jose Ozuna. High boot. Just fading out to the right side of the middle of the field. Header by Spencer, but it looks like a foul against the Tigers here. Free kick coming up about 5 yards in front of the center line for Denison Sleswig. 17:26 to go. First half down here in Denison for the Class 3A Substate 1 championship match. Last meeting between these two teams. That was back on April 6th of 2024. Danger here. Denison Sleswig into the Spencer penalty area. Backed out towards the corner. And good defense here from Spencer, but Denison Sleswig keeping up the pressure here. It is going to get lost out of touch. They will say off Spencer. Throwing coming up here just about 5 yards up from the left corner for the Monarchs. Clock rolling down towards 16:40 to go, first half. 1-0 in favor of Denison Sleswig. As we get restarting here, thrown into the penalty area. Collected on the left side. Battling for positioning. And then knocked out a touch off Spencer. This will be another corner here, the second corner of the match for Denison Sleswig. It'll be delivered from the left side by Jose Leyva. 32 shots on goal for him this season, a second on the team. He'll approach goal line side. Here's the delivery towards the penalty area. Far side, header, gets knocked around a little bit. Here's a kick towards the goal, just right side, and it'll be a goal kick here for Spencer. That last meeting back in 2024, again April 6th, Spencer won by a score of 2-1. It was a closely contested match that they actually played neutral site down in Norwalk. In that match, Nolan McCusker had a goal and an assist for the Tigers. The other goal came from Caden Brewer. Of course, this attacking front for Spencer has played significant minutes all the way since their freshman year, trying to get back to the state tournament for the second year, but find themselves down 1-0 here with 15:10 to go, first half. In their own penalty area, here is Denison Sleswig, taken away left side. Here's the attack into the middle and deflected away from McCusker. And more good defense on the inside from Denison Sleswig as they try to get another counterattack going. Collision about 10 yards in front of the center line. Play continues. Up into the middle of the field and offsides is going to get called against Spencer. 14:42 to go, first half, 1-0. Denison Sleswig in front of Spencer. Northwest Iowa Soccer League get teams in action today. West Sioux is playing North Fayette Valley. About as northwest as you can get versus northeast as you can get. They're playing at Buena Vista University in Storm Lake. That's for the Class 1A Substate 1 Championship, also playing at Buena Vista University in Storm Lake as the Class 1A Substate 2 Championship between Hudson and Western Christian of Hull. A couple of NWISL teams meeting in the Class 2A Substate 1 Championship match, Sioux Center and Unity Christian of Orange City. Spencer's going to go ahead and retreat it back here to Engelson, who swings out over to the right side. And trying to get it back over the middle, taken away here by Denison Sleswig. Stepping in front of that is Sanchez. Battle for possession, middle third. And it's out over to the right side. Running up behind it, Aiden Lara Garcia. Disrupted by Spencer again, but Denison Sleswig back in possession. Out over to the right side, good pass, right side of the penalty area. Overrunning that a little bit, but Denison Sleswig keeps it alive. They're going to go ahead and retreat it out onto the right side. And losing his footing there, Aiden Lara Garcia, and it's knocked back out of touch. It's going to be Spencer here. Another offside. We've had a number of those here today. As we dip below 13 minutes to go in this first half, 1-0 in favor of Denison Sleswig. Long kick, left side, Brewer comes up to meet it, missed the header, and this is going to scoot all the way back to that opposite side penalty area where Ozuna's waiting for Denison Sleswig. Ozuna centers himself in the middle of the field, sends a boot out over to the left side. Going up to meet it was Sanchez, got past him, Spencer back with possession, here's McCusker right side. McCusker fades out to that right touch line, got deflected out of touch. They'll say off of Denison Sleswig. Thrown in from that right side, but it's going to get rethrown in here by Quinn Bernardi, the sophomore. Goal and a couple of assists for him this season. It'll be thrown in from just in front of that center line. As we work down towards the final 12 minutes of this first half, Spencer and Denison Sleswig, a couple of teams plan to try and get back to the state tournament here. Into the middle, that's Pena. Pena trying to retreat it here to Musser. Out over to the left side, Brewer couldn't gain possession here. There's a tackle right in the middle of the field. Spencer gains possession. Tiger Bench showing some frustration after that one, looking for a call. Across the center line, here's McCusker on the right side. McCusker working back towards the middle of the field. Tight roping defender spins off another one. And then they are going to get a whistle, some contact there from Dennison Sleswig. Tigers restart it quickly out to the right side, but a little too quickly. Pena trying to, Mussert trying to plead his case a little bit there. So they will redo the free kick from right around 40 yards away from the goal. McCusker will take the free kick. His teammates lining up on the top left side of the penalty area. Ozuna working out towards his left post. McCusker on the attack. He'll float it. Penalty area, getting behind the defense. Great header there by Dennison Sleswig. Spencer trying to keep up the attack, but can't. And Dennison Sleswig working the other way with it. Just some great defense in that penalty area by the Monarchs so far in this one. McCusker couldn't collect it as we battle for possession. Middle third of the field. Looks like Dennison Sleswig's going to come away with it. This pass well out in front of Zamago, but he's going to run up and retrieve it down in the left goal, left corner. Sends a kick across. It'll take one bounce into the arms of Parker Engelson. Engelson fires a pass up the left side of the field across the touchline. This is Brewer. Spencer's got a little bit of numbers here. Brewer gets dispatched to the turf, and another whistle comes in. We're going to get a stoppage. Looks like it's going to be a card against Dennison Sleswig. Trying to catch the number. Hard to see the numbers today on the far side for either team. Spencer's got really small numbers on the back of their jerseys. Dennison Sleswig's got purple numbers on a black jersey. It'll be a free kick for Spencer from the left side, about 45 yards up from the goal line. Into our final 10 minutes of action in the first half, 1-0 in favor of Dennison Sleswig. Here's a kick into the penalty area, knocked down by Ozuna, and he scoops it up before the Tigers could get to it. Spencer's had a lot more opportunities here in the last 10, 15 minutes or so, haven't been able to cash in, and that's due to some great defense here by Dennison Sleswig, and here they come back on the counterattack. Kicked out to the left side. Brewer comes back to get it here for the Tigers. Brewer back into the middle of the field. Right-footed kick, floating it over the top. Nobody home for Spencer. Ozuna's there for Dennison Sleswig. 9.5 minutes to go, first half. He gets out to the left side. There it's going to be collected by Diaz. Diaz with McCusker in front of him. They get it right back to him. And now McCusker rolls over Diaz. They're going to get a whistle here against the Spencer senior. Dennison Sleswig trying to get back to state for the first time since 2023. They lost in that quarterfinal round to Marion. That was after beating Storm Lake on the sub-state championship. Storm Lake notably beat Spencer in the semifinals the match before. Here's the free kick here from Marquez out over to the left side. Good to see him back on the pitch. And Dennison Sleswig unable to keep it in touch. It'll be a goal kick here for Spencer as we work into our final 8.5 minutes of the first half. 1-0, Dennison Sleswig out in front of Spencer. 8:30 to go, first half. Kick out to the left side and taken back away here by Dennison Sleswig for at least a touch, but it's going to be knocked out a touch here by Spencer, a throw-in coming up for the Monarchs. Out over to the left side, working it back towards the middle of the field, scooted up ahead. Swung out to the left side. This is going to be Diaz for Dennison Sleswig. Diaz sets, kicks. Engelson's there. Parker Engelson, the junior, has been back up the last couple years to some really strong keepers. He's had a really nice season this year. A pass, long pass, down towards the left side of the field. Brewer's going to run up and meet it after it was temporarily deflected there by Dennison Sleswig. Brewer trying to keep it rolling towards the goal. Gets the clear, getting behind the defense. Here's a shot, and it's going to be in for Spencer as they tie it at one. 7:32 to go. First half. Tigers finally break through here and tie this match. And we're all tied up at one apiece. Brewer is able to get something started down the middle of the field. Didn't quite catch the number on that goal there for the Tigers, but Spencer able to tie it. And an important one there to get this one back even before you go into the locker room. Still quite a bit of time to go in this first half. Let's see how Denison Sleswig counters now. So that'll get retreated here. Back, Spencer, back on the attack again. Here's Brewer, swings out to the right side. McCusker gets past one defender. McCusker working up towards the top of the penalty area. Slows up, retreats, but he got it knocked away from him. Good defense again here by Denison Sleswig. Out to the left side, but unable to keep it in touch that time for the Monarchs. And coming up limping is Isai Marquez. Looks like he's just going to jog it off. He did exit a little bit ago with an injury. Spencer to throw it in from the right side is Vanderheide into the middle of the field. And a joust for the ball that time ends up in front of Croc. Swings out over to the right side. McCusker trying to center it. A battle for possession here. Denison Sleswig is going to come away just behind the center line. Now working it up the field to the left side, but that's going to get lost out of touch. Spencer back with the throw-in. Right touch line here. 6.5 minutes to go, first half. Going back to get it. Here's McCusker right at center line with two black jerseys around him. Battle for possession in the middle of third. Pena comes away with it. He'll retreat it back to his teammate there in Brandenburg. Spencer back up the middle. Moser coming up to meet it. It's knocked out towards the right side and out of touch. Spencer will get it, and Richter will throw it in. Trying to bounce it into McCusker. McCusker couldn't collect possession. It'll be a throw-in here for Denison Sleswig. 1-1. 5:52 to play, first half. Spencer able to come away with a match-time goal there. Losing it out of bounds here on that right touchline is Musser. Thrown back in, McCusker with the header back forward. Denison Sleswig gains possession. Swinging it into the middle there is Bernal. Bernal, second on the team in goals scored this season for Denison Sleswig. And here come the Monarchs, charging up across the center line. Diaz on the left touchline with it. Nice pass out to the left side, but his teammate Zamago wasn't quite ready for it, and coming away with it is Spencer, working it into the middle of the field. Kicked up in the air here by the Monarchs. Running up to meet it is going to be Brandenburg for Spencer. Retreating into the middle of the field. Pena swings out to the left side. Now pushing it to that left side, but unable to keep it in touch. This is going to be Bernardi, and it'll be a throw-in here from the right touchline for Denison Sleswig as we go into our final 5 minutes of action in this first half, all tied up at one. Class 3A Substate 1 Championship match. Here comes Denison Sleswig charging up the left side of the field. They got some numbers here. It's going to be Zamago. Zamago tries to center it, deflected out of there. Good defense that time by Vanderheide. Out over to the right side. Still with it are the Monarchs. And knocked out of touch by Spencer. Denison Sleswig trying to keep up the attack after the throw-in. Header is going to go right into the arms, though, of Engelson. Still tied at one, working down towards 4 minutes to play, first half. This boot out over to the right side, bounces just in front of the center line. Header working back over to the left side, redirected that time by Spencer's Richter. Battle for possession, just ahead of that center line. Knocked out of touch, they'll say off of Spencer. Moser trying to plead his case there. Thrown back in by Denison Sleswig. Still no real possession here. A collision of bodies hitting the ground hard there was Diaz. He kind of flew up into the air and came down hard, and he's slow to get up as the clock will stop with 3:44 to go in this first half. 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Thank you, everybody, for tuning in tonight to Spencer Tiger postseason soccer. Tigers trying to get to their second consecutive state tournament. Dennis and Schleswig trying to get to their second tournament in 4 years. The quarterfinals will be played on Monday in Indianola before it moves to Mediacom Stadium for the semifinals and championship matches. Out over to the left side, working it into the middle. Here's Marquez for Denison Schleswig. He'll retreat it back out over to the right side, Miguel Hernandez. Battle for possession. Denison Schleswig still with it, taken away here by the Tigers just behind center line. McCusker sends a pass up the left side. Race to the ball and a collision. Hitting the ground hard that time is Brewer. It'll be a throw-in coming up here, and Monarch slow to get up. 3:07 to go in this first half. Looks like it might just be a cramp by the way he's reacting to it. So with the clock stopped at 3:07, looking at the Hawkeye 10 standings, how those things wrapped up this year. Dennis and Schleswig claiming their first outright title. I was asking around about that. They've had a few split titles with Hawkeye 10 opponents, but this will be their first outright title. 22 points, 2 points in front of second place Lewis Central of Council Bluffs. St. Albert of Council Bluffs took third with 18. Those are three really strong sides at the top of these Hawkeye 10 standings, all who I believe are still playing for spots in the state tournament. Lewis Central and Denison Schleswig certainly are. Throw in up the right touch line. Knocked around here a little bit. To the left side of that penalty area. Spencer's going to gain possession here. Left side working around the defender. A collision in the penalty area. And it will be scooped up there by Ozuna. Sends a boot up the left side. Header there by Spencer. The Tigers trying to get another attack going. They really haven't had much of one until just now since that goal that tied it. And we get a whistle here against Spencer. Just about 8 yards onto the Spencer side of the pitch. It'll be a free kick for Denison Schleswig. Clock at 2:24 to go. First half, 1-1 in this one. It was Mago scoring the goal for Denison Schleswig. From just a little bit left of the middle of the field, this will be a little bit of a short kick inside the penalty area. Header the other direction by Spencer. Denison Schleswig keeping up the attack, disrupted temporarily by the Tigers. Here's a kick, once again redirected by Spencer, but Denison Schleswig keeping up the pressure. Middle of the field here with Marquez. Battle for possession, won by Spencer. They'll send it back to Engelson. Engelson sends one high into the air. It's going to be just shy of the center line. Header going the other direction by Denison Schleswig. Claimed there by Spencer's Brandenburg. McCusker goes up to get it. Header across the center line. On that left touch line, there's a kick up to the left side. Richter disrupted it and is sending it the other direction. It's Vanderhyde for Spencer. Out on the right side, Denison Schleswig with it. And it'll be back out of touch here. Throw-in coming up for Denison Schleswig, right touch line with it. 66 seconds to play first half. Throwing down towards that right corner, just heading it out there is Spencer and Mason Irby. Seconds to go in this first half. Throw into the penalty area. Knocked back out to that left touch line. Spencer just trying to keep that ball away from the goal right now. Denison Schleswig hurrying it up with the throw-in. Header back out of that penalty area, out towards the left side. Pena claims it here, scoots it up ahead. Good ball movement here to the left side. Spencer back on the attack here in the middle of the field. Knocked away that time by Denison Schleswig. That's Wilson Riffin messing up that attack there for the Tigers. 15 seconds to go. Tigers trying to hustle it up. 10 seconds with the throw in towards the penalty area, punching it out of there. That time is Ozuna, knocked up into the air, and that should take us to the end. Well, we got a whistle and a stoppage, so that will take us to halftime. So 1-1 through the first half of action here. Spencer and Dennison Schleswig delivering at least the first 40 minutes some really good soccer as we anticipated. Is Dennison Schleswig striking first? The state's number 4 goal scorer, Carlos Zamago, punched in his 33rd goal on the season. Spencer was able to tie it up with about 8.5 to go in this one, to make it 1-1 as we go into the locker room. Possession, which is kind of dominating the phases for both teams. Dennison Schleswig controlled about the first 10 minutes of action there. And now they kind of lost that possession battle, but a great counterattack led to their first goal. But Spencer was able to get some really good attacks. You got to give props to especially Jose Ozuna. He's doing excellent in the box here today, and that's why he's so far up in the state in save percentage this season. He's just done a great job disrupting things in that penalty area for Dennison Schleswig and making sure Spencer's held to only one goal in that first half. Tigers came into this one averaging 4.7 goals on the season, not only just a tenth ahead of Dennison Schleswig in that category as far as goals per game. So both teams very, very able to score, certainly, but have done a good job of containing each other's offensive attacks here so far today. We'll go ahead and take a break and be back with second half action. This is Spencer Tiger Soccer here on News Radio 102.5 AM 1240 KICD, NorthwestIvanow.com, bringing you the audio stream. 1-1 at the half in the Class 3A Substate 1 Championship game.
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2: Halftime here in Denison, where Spencer is tied with Denison Sleswig in the Class 3A Substate 1 Championship match. As the Tigers and Monarchs doing battle here, as both teams trying to punch their ticket to the 2026 state soccer tournament. Girls golf wrapped up their state tournament here today. Spencer's Morgan Irvin takes 10th, shooting 13 over par. She shot 79 in her first round and then 78 in her second round. For a total of 157 in the state tournament. So congratulations to her and a number of other KICD Nine County area competitors in action. In fact, South O'Brien as a team was in this year. And see how the Wolverines finished up things. They take sixth, just missing the top half of those team standings by 8 strokes. There was a tie for fourth between Westwood and Bishop Garrigan of Algona. So the Wolverines, who shot 375 as a team in round one, then 359 in round two, ended up with a total of 734. They take sixth in the Class 1A state tournament. We're going to take another break, and we'll be back with second half action here. 1-1 at the half. Spencer tied with Denison Sleswig here in the Class 3A Substate 1 Championship.
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2: Getting ready for second half action here in Denison. Spencer and Denison Sleswig tied at one goal apiece after our first 40 minutes of action. Taking a look at where these teams were in the rankings. Denison Sleswig at number 7 in those final rankings. Spencer at number 9. Just missing what would have been a top seed in their sub-state bracket, which has set us up for a outstanding matchup between these two sides here today. Is the only real top 10 matchup out of the other Class 3A sub-state championships. So 1-1 is the score. There has been big momentum swings in this one up to this point, as Spencer certainly looked frustrated in the early part of that first half, but were able to settle in, get some good attacks going, and despite some great defensive efforts in the penalty area by Denison Sleswig and keeper Jose Ozuna, they were able to punch a goal through. Nolan McCullough.

Husker, who had two goals in that semifinal matchup against Lamar's, was able to come away with his ninth goal on the season here today. It was kind of a run that got started with Caden Brewer in the middle of the field, was able to dash past a few defenders and bounce it past that last line. McCusker was right there to scoot it past the keeper. Denison Sleswig will restart us here for this second half. They are operating left to right across your radio dial. Spencer moving the opposite direction, of course. White kits for Spencer, black kits for Denison Sleswig. And out on the left side, here are the Monarchs trying to get something rolling here back the other direction, disrupted in the middle of the pitch. Now here is the Monarchs, left side, handling it here. That's going to be Zamago. Passes out to the left side, attacking from that left side of the penalty area. Good disruption by the defender on that left side, though, by Spencer. It's rolled over the goal line, and it's going to be another corner here for the Monarchs. Their third of the match. Spencer yet to have a corner kick in this one. The Tigers came in averaging 6.1 of those per match, only 4.3 from Denison Sleswig, so they're just under their average here with 39:09 to play in this second half. Here's the delivery, goal line side into the middle of the penalty area, header up in the air. It is going to get knocked out of touch over the right touch line for Denison Sleswig throw-in. And throwing it in from that right side, this is going to be Lara Garcia. Approaches that left touch line, fires into the penalty area, knocked up towards the middle. And getting it out of there is Bradenburg for the Monarchs. McCusker trying to dash down that right side, kind of went through some contact that time and lost control of the ball up towards the center line as they battle for possession in that middle third. Spencer's going to come away with it. Out on the right side, here's a pass up to that right side. Tigers trying to put an attack together, right side of the penalty area. It's right back, trying to get it right back to McCusker, let him a little bit too much, knocked out of there by Riffin. And now into the middle of the field, swung out to the left side. Here's Musser. He takes a long shot and snatched out of the air that time by Ozuna. 1-1, 38:08 to play in the match. Denison Sleswig and Spencer tied here in the Class 3A Substate 1 Championship. Headers going back and forth over the center line. Denison Sleswig trying to come away with an attack here, but an aired pass is taken back away by Spencer. McCusker trying to hurdle over a tackle that time. It's knocked out of touch. Spencer with the throw-in on the right touch line. It'll be Richter to throw it in here for the Tigers on that far side. Sets his feet, lobs it up. Header the other direction here by Denison Sleswig. Worked into the middle of the field. Handling it there is Marquez. And now to the left side, this is going to be Zamago. Zamago attacking hard on that left touch line. Two white jerseys in front of him. Tries splitting them. Ran out of room. But he stays after it. Top of the penalty area. Takes a shot punched out of there by Engelson. Good save there by Engelson. Spencer trying to knock it away from there. But it's going to be lost out of touch. They will say off Spencer. No, off Denison Sleswig. So good job by the Tigers gaining possession there. Great save that time by Engelson, the junior keeper. Had 14 coming into the day. Tigers trying to get an attack going the other direction. Good physicality in the middle of the field. Taken away, though, by Denison Sleswig up to the left side of the field. Into the Spencer third, but knocked free out over to the left side. Going back to get it here for Denison Sleswig. That is going to be Bernal. Bernal tries swinging it back over the middle, knocked out of touch. It'll be a throw-in from the right side for Denison Sleswig. Pushed up ahead, battle for possession. Monarchs come away with it. And then running up to meet it, there's Case Cardell out over to the right side. Takes a few bounces. Oh, good ball handling out on that left side here from Denison Sleswig into the middle of the field. Here's a long kick. Redirected at the top of that penalty area by Vanderheide. Now Denison Sleswig, setting. Here's a kick towards the goal. Hits the crossbar up into the air. Still in the penalty area. Knocked out of there by Spencer. And on the right touchline, here comes another throw-in from the Monarchs. Tossed in by Lara Garcia, but coming away with it at least for a moment was Pena. Scooping it back away from him. Good battle for the ball here between Pena
and Riffin as we continue to go back and forth in the middle third. Dennison Schleswig will get it back to Riffin here. Riffin sends a kick up the middle, header, fades out to the left side. Running up behind it, this is going to be Hernandez. Hernandez loses his footing, goes back to get it. Finds a teammate coming up past the center line. On the left touchline, Dennison Schleswig in possession. Back into the middle. Here's a pass out to the left side. Knocking it free that time. I think that's Vanderhyde out over the left touchline. A throw-in coming up for Dennison Schleswig. 5 minutes, 11 seconds gone in this second half. We're tied at one. Dennison Schleswig has had some really nice attacks to start this second half. Knocked away at the top of that penalty area. Now Spencer trying to counterattack here with Moser. Moser retreats a few steps, sends a pass out over to the right side. Going back to get it. Back in front of that center line. And tearing it away. Here's Musser. Weaving through traffic. Top of the penalty area. Tried leading McCusker on the right side. Let him way too much, and Ozuna's up to scoop it up. Ozuna with the boot up the left side of the field. Joust there, won by Dennison Schleswig. Just behind the center line. And into the middle of the field. Monarchs back on the attack. Right side, Lara Garcia. He sends a pass out to the right side, stepping in front of that. Is the Spencer defender, pushes it up. Left side, Moser with it for the Tigers. Moser retreats, sends it back into the middle of the field. This is going to be Crocked. Crocked trying to get it up to Pena. Led him too far right, and Dennison Schleswig back in possession. They're across center line to Spencer area. Good ball movement here from the Monarchs. There's a shot, and Engelson covers it up. Still 1-1, 33 and a half minutes to play in this one. Brewer's got some room to work on the left side, scanning the field. Sends a pass up to the air. Nobody really home in the middle of that field. Not quite the speed he wanted on that pass. Here's a nice pass going up ahead, and Engelson tries diving after it. And then a whistle and a stoppage here. Engelson was diving after the ball. He kind of hesitated to go after it. I think he was looking for a teammate to get to it. And a Monarch is slow to get up in the penalty area. And if that's Carlos Zumango, that is not somebody, obviously, you want to see come off the field here for Dennison Schleswig. Zumango was attacking from the right side there. Engelson was looking for a defender, I think, to come up and help him out. He kind of raised his arms at the last second before he dove for that ball and then took the feet out from under Zumango. Carlos Zumango, number 4 in the state in shots on goal, number 2 in Class 3A in goals scored, number 3 in Class 3A in shots. He's been a offensive machine for Dennison Schleswig this season. 32 goals, 13 assists, 80 shots on goal. He leads the team in all three of those categories. He's up onto his feet under his own power. Great to see. And it is going to be a PK, so the penalty against Engelson, and again, he dove so late at that. So they will line up Santiago Bernal, number 2 on the team in goals scored this season with 9. Engelson on the goal, trying to keep this match tied at 1. Dennison Schleswig trying to get the edge, 33:08 to go in this match. Bernal, the sophomore, waiting for official to let him go here. Engelson looking for a big save here. Already one here in this half. Bernal fades out to the left side. Sir Step shoots and scores. Dennison Schleswig takes the lead 2-1, 33:08 to go in the match. Bernal makes double digits on the season here for him. And the Monarchs retake the lead. Had an assist last year in the sub-state finals, a freshman. And big time capitalization that time from the sophomore Santiago Bernal. Now 10 goals this season.
steps in after Zamago was depleted hard by Engelson in the penalty area. And now Denison Sleswig with the edge. Can Spencer respond? Monitor's trying to get back on the attack. Tigers regain possession. Brewer out on the left side, couldn't collect it. Brewer back with it just in front of the center line. Swings it back to Pena in the middle of the field. This is Musser. Musser works past one defender, trying to weave through traffic. Sends a pass out in front of McCusker. He's in a race to the ball on the right side of the penalty area. Deflected out of bounds. They'll say off McCusker and Spencer. A throw-in coming up here for Denison Sleswig. Another stoppage here. Where are we at? It is another Denison Sleswig player just off over on that right touch line. 32-21 to go in this one. Denison Sleswig just taking a 2-1 lead over Spencer with the PK by Santiago Bernal. And we'll get rolling here again with the throw-in as the injured player off the field. Header up to the right side, back up to the top of the penalty area. Knocked back out of touch. It'll be Spencer with the throw-in. About 20 yards up from the goal line on the right side. Vanderheide backs up, and he'll fire it in towards the penalty area. Up in the air, header is going to be well left of the goal and out of touch. It'll be a goal kick here for Denison Sleswig. The defense has been strong for the Monarchs here today. A lot of the attacks that Spencer's been able to work well all season long against good teams have been disrupted by this back line here for Denison Sleswig. Brewer trying to gain possession. It's working back onto the Spencer side of the field. Knocked out of touch. Throw in quickly coming here for the Monarchs with a Diaz. We'll have them redo that here, bringing up Lara Garcia, and then another whistle. Had to reset where he was throwing it in at, and he just will lob it in there to his teammate in Bernal. Brewer tries taking it away, swings it back over to the left side, well out in front of a teammate there in McCusker. Out on the left touchline, this is Denison Sleswig with possession. They have kept the pressure up most of this second half here. Now out onto the left side of that penalty area, losing his footing, though, and it's going to get taken away by Spencer. Works back up that right side, but well out of touch. About 10 minutes gone in this second half. Denison Sleswig with a 2-1 lead in the Class 3A Substate 1 Championship. Hawkeye 10 conference teams in action. St. Albert of Council Bluffs is at home against Van Meter in the Class 1A Substate 1 Championship. And Lewis Central of Council Bluffs is at home against Indianola in the Class 3A Substate 8 Championship. Throwing coming here from Mosier. Fires up to that left side. Brewer trying to rip it away. Taken back away here by Denison Sleswig. Still battle for possession. Knocked out of touch. Let's see where they're going with this. It's going to be Denison Sleswig with the throw-in. Bernal will leave it here for Aiden Lara Garcia. He fires it in. Collision here, and they're going to whistle against Spencer's Keegan Musser. Free kick will be about 20 yards in front of that center line. They'll bring Jose Leyva up to kick it here for the Monarchs. Clock at 29:26 to go in this match. 2-1 in favor of Denison Sleswig. Zamago and Bernal for Denison Sleswig with goals. McCusker for Spencer. This kick floated up. Penalty area punched up in the air and cleared by Engelson. Good focus reel on that one in. Sends a line drive boot down the right side of the middle of the field. Battle for possession is going to be still up in the air. Denison Sleswig coming away with it. Good movement into the middle of the field. That one off the official. And with 28:50 to go, they're going to have Denison Sleswig
and Spencer go back after it here. The official drops it. Out over to the right side. Handling is Lara Garcia. Into the middle of the field and knocked back up the middle. Taken back away here by Bernal for Denison Schleswig. Hesitation, floating it, penalty area, header the other direction that time by Spencer. Trying to go back to get it here is Brewer, but he gets it taken back away from him by Marquez. And here's a shot at the goal, well high. Engelson will get a goal kick here. Leaves it for his teammate. 28:03 to go in this match. Spencer trailing 2-1. Haven't really gotten much for offense rolling in this second half. Denison Schleswig has dominated possession. And the Tigers able to tear it away this time. Handling it, there's Bradenburg. Bradenburg up to the right side, but redirected here by the Monarchs. And now up to the left side. Space here for Zamago, who's back into the contest after the injury that led to the PK. Engelson with a great effort on it, dives on top of it. 27:29 to go in the match. 2-1 in favor of Denison Schleswig. Zamago coming back in after he took that hard shot from Engelson in the penalty area. And dispatched back to the turf that time is going to be Cardell, and a little bit of, we'll say, extracurriculars. A yellow card is going to be brought in here against Bernal. That'd be his first of the season. So Spencer will get a free kick. That was some back and forth, and the official got the, we'll say, the fourth that time from Bernal. 27:05 to go in this second half. 2-1 in favor of Denison Schleswig. Tigers trying to get something going here. They just have not been able to come out of halftime with some of the same offensive ability that we saw kind of in the middle part of that first half. Vanderhyde trying to line up for a long free kick here. Drives it down the middle of the field. Collision on the header. Denison Schleswig able to come away with possession, and they are heading the other direction with some numbers. Spencer coming back to slow it up. Musser and Pena both there, out over the left side. Swung into the middle of the field. Header the other direction, into the middle. Retreated by Denison Schleswig. Sending it up into the air is Isai Marquez to the left side. Battle for possession on the Denison Spencer side of the middle third, and the Monarchs coming away with it, weaving through traffic, and turning, shooting, and Engelson, it's scooted through his legs and into the goal. Denison Schleswig extends their lead 3-1. That was Osvin Diaz with his second goal on the season. .26-20 to go. Now, correction, that was Zamago again, I believe. Which would be his second goal on the night and his 34th on the year. And Denison Schleswig has put themselves firmly in the driver's seat with 26-20 to go in the match. 3-1. The kick went right down the middle, never left the ground, and it just kind of scooted through the legs there of Engelson. And Denison Schleswig regaining possession again off the restart here. Spencer just trying to get anything going offensively. They have not been able to in this second half, and at least in the first 14 minutes, and they got to get something rolling here, trailing by two goals. They're going to lose it out of touch on that left side. Throw-in coming up here for Denison Schleswig. Monarchs trying to get back to the state tournament. First time since 2023. After they went 10-5 that year and then 5-1 in the Hawkeye 10. Spencer back on the attack, right side. Up that right touch line here. Trying to change direction out on that right side.
was Musser back down into the corner and then knocked out a touch. They will say goal kick. So it'll be a goal kick here for Denison Sleswig. 25-22 to go in the game. 3-1 in favor of Denison Sleswig over Spencer. Class 3A Substate 1 championship match. Winner on to the state quarterfinals. Ozuna lines up a long goal kick here. Header straight up into the air here from Spencer. Going back to get it here for the Tigers. Swinging out to the left side. That's Brewer. Retreats it behind the center line to Musser. Musser trying to get it right back to Brewer, but it's taken away by Denison Sleswig. Up to the right side. Pushing it up that right touch line. Running up behind it. This is Bernal for the Monarchs. Knocked out of bounds. It'll be a throw in here for Denison Sleswig. About 10 yards up from that goal line on the right side. Coming over to toss it in. This is going to be Lara Garcia. Fires it up over the top into the penalty area. Directed out of there for a moment by Spencer, but Denison Sleswig back in possession. Good handles being shown off here on that right side by Marquez. It'll be a throw in here on that right side from Lara Garcia. He's going to find his teammate there in Zamago. Zamago tries centering it over. That was Sandoval out to the left side. Now it's going to be Marquez. And taken away by Spencer for a moment. Just trying to find any room here. It's Xavier Richter, and he sends a pass out over the left touchline. And a free kick, actually, here for the Tigers. Spencer out over to the left side, handling it here for the Tigers. That's going to be Keegan Crocked. Finds Brewer in the middle of the field. Brewer going for a run here. Sends a left-footed kick. That got disrupted. Well, right side of the goal, and another goal kick here for Denison Sleswig. 23-26 to play in the game. 3-1 in favor of the Monarchs. The Tigers, who came in number 4 in Class 3A in goals scored, have only managed one so far here today. Ozuna kind of got his foot caught, it looks like, before he went to kick that, and he just sails it over the left touchline. And Spencer with the throw-in. Header just across the center line here. Going back to get it for the Tigers. It's going to be Irby. Swings out to the right side. Tigers trying to get an attack going here, but Denison Sleswig back there to disrupt it again. Racing up that left side. Zamano again out on the left side for Denison Sleswig. Sets his feet. Trying to put some moves together out on the left side. Penalty area. Sends a shot too high. And another goal kick coming up here for the Tigers as we work down towards 22 and a half minutes to play in the match. 3-1 in favor of Denison Sleswig. This pass floated up down the field, headed the other direction that time by Riffin. Battle for possession, won by Denison Sleswig there in Angel Rodriguez. Riffin with a long kick up to the left side. We're going to see another battle for it down on the left side, and then an offsides against Denison Sleswig. Zamago with two goals here tonight for Denison Sleswig, one for Bernal. Long kick up the right side here off the free kick from Spencer. Pena gaining possession right side. Couldn't get past the tackle that time. It's out of touch, though, off Denison Sleswig. Spencer with the throw-in. Lobbed in here to Irby. Irby working out towards that right side. Back to Pena. Pena up ahead to McCusker with the header. Knocked around. No look pass there by Brewer out to the left side. This is Mosier into the penalty area on the left side. He retreats back out towards the corner. Brings it back out, tries sneaking it through to Brewer. Brewer in a battle for possession out there. Can't collect it, and the whistle's going to go against Denison Sleswig here. Big opportunity for Spencer. Just sat on the left side with the free kick. 21-10 to go in the match. It's 3-1 in favor of Denison Sleswig against Spencer. McCusker's going to be taking the free kick just off to the left side of that penalty area, about 7 yards up from it. Clock down to 20:50. McCusker lines up, trying to get this back to a one-goal game. McCusker standing out
approaches, right-footed delivery, floated in penalty area, header straight up into the air, battle for it, knocked down by Ozuna, juggled out to the top of the penalty area, and Dennison Schleswig's going to tear it away. Sent back up into the penalty area by Spencer, got past the keeper, and covering it up is Ozuna. What a recovery. That got over his head on the bounce, and he jumps back on top of it. Jose Ozuna has had some great saves here today, and there's another one as he boots it down to the left side of the field. Spencer unable to cash in on a big opportunity there, and they continue to trail 3-1 with 20 minutes to go. Just behind center line here, Dennison Schleswig back on the attack. Floated up out over to the right side of the field, running up behind it there. Is going to be Mosier, retreats it back there to Engelson, swings it out to the right side, here to Richter. He'll pass it out to the left, going back to get it. This is McCusker. McCusker retreats a few steps, turns, kick back up the middle, nobody home. Long high kick, just white jerseys down the fields, but the header went right in front of Zamago. Zamago centers it back up. There's a pass, another opportunity. Dennison Schleswig's going to make it. 4-1. What a second half for the Monarchs. Four to one. 19-18 to go in the match. Angel Rodriguez coming off the bench here today, the freshman. That is going to be his fourth goal on the season. And Dennison Schleswig has kept the pressure up all through these 20 minutes that we played in this second half. They've dominated possession. And they have now extended the lead to 4-1 over Spencer. And the Tigers can't keep it in touch here. It's going to be another throw-in for the Monarchs with 19:09 to play in the match. Working back out over to the left side, Dennison Schleswig. Back on the attack, knocked back out of touch, this time off Spencer. Throw-in coming up here for the Monarchs. Huge goal there by Angel Rodriguez to put Dennison Schleswig up 4-1. And now back on the attack. Here's a shot. Engelson scoops this one up. He's been under a ton of pressure this half. And Dennison Schleswig, of course, has cashed in three times. Here's a pass out to the left side. McCusker can't run up behind him. McCusker eventually gets to it, and he's tackled in the penalty area. And no whistle. McCusker's slow to get up. He's holding his right leg. Spencer trying to plead the case for a penalty kick. We're going to get a stoppage here with 18:01 to go with McCusker. Again, holding that right leg. Trainer, coach coming out onto the field. News Radio 102.5 AM 1240 KICD, bringing you coverage of Spencer Tiger Boys Soccer here today. Also streaming audio on northwestibanow.com. It is going to be a corner kick for Spencer once things are straightened out on the field. When McCusker goes down and he's holding his leg, that's scary. He tore his ACL a few years ago. And he's a senior. I believe his plan is to play at Iowa Lakes next season. I believe a couple of Tigers are going to try their hand with one of the top JUCO programs in the country. McCusker is still down on that left side. We'll go ahead and take a break here. Well, they're helping McCusker up to his feet here, so we'll keep it here for now. 4-1 is Dennison Schleswig out in front of the Spencer Tigers, and McCusker is getting helped off the field. He's not putting any weight on that leg. In fact, they have picked him up, and they're
carrying him off the field. That is tough. Nolan McCusker, the senior captain, leading the team in assists coming into this season. Or into this match with 14, 8 goals, had 2 of them just the other night against Lamar's. He'll have to come out. 18:01 to go in the match. Spencer trails 4-1 against Denison Schleswig. The Monarchs, pending anything ridiculous, looking well on their way to going back to the state tournament, which the quarterfinal round is going to be played in Indianola for Class 3A. Corner kick coming up here for Spencer. He's trying to get anything going in this second half. They've had 0 luck. Lobbed up, middle of the penalty area, header out of there by Denison Schleswig. Out onto the left side. And rolled back out of touch. It'll be a throw-in coming up here for the Monarchs. 17:45 to go in the match. Here's a long pass down the left side. Race to the ball. Battle for possession here. Trying to stick with it. Here's Mago for Denison Schleswig, and then a whistle comes in here against the Monarchs. It'll be a free kick for the Tigers as they get things going again up the middle of the field. This pass up into the middle, claimed just behind the center line, but taken back away here by Denison Schleswig, and handling it here for the Monarchs as Rodriguez just scored that last goal. And back on the attack here is Denison Schleswig. We're going to pass the initial line, but the wave keeps coming there from the Spencer defense. Back into the middle. Swung out to the left side. Across the center line is going to be Bernardi. Pushing it up. This is Moser trying to find some room. He gets knocked to the ground. A whistle comes in against Denison Schleswig. Spencer's going to have a free kick at least here on the left side of that penalty area. I do not believe. Oh, no, they're going to say it's a throw-in. Now Moser's limping after that. Here's a throw into the penalty area. Header at the goal, and finally Spencer breaks through with the goal. That's Caden Brewer, who we've seen a number of those from him over the course of the season and his career. And he gets it back within 2 goals, 16:31 to go in the match. Caden Brewer came into this one with 24 goals, gets goal number 25 here on the season, which leads the Tigers. Much needed, but still a long way to go for Spencer, who that is the most offense we've seen from him there, just capitalizing on a nice throw-in. Brewer at times kind of a header waiting to happen, and he has managed to score one there. 16:31 to play in this match. It's 4-2 in favor of Denison Schleswig. Here's a swing out to the right side. Monarchs trying to get an attack going themselves here again. And it's going to be escorted out of bounds that time by Cardell. And then he looked like he kind of tripped in front of that touch line there. Cardell will give it back here to Vanderhyde to throw in. I know they gave him a free kick actually from that. Here's Brewer working in the middle of the field, tries to get a pass out to that left side, then rockets a kick well high and very well left of the goal. Score remains 4-2 here, 15:49 to go. Tigers getting goals from McCusker and Brewer. Denison Schleswig goals from Zamago, 2 of them, Bernal and Angel Rodriguez. In a second half that has been dominated by Denison Schleswig up to this point. 15.5 minutes to play. Knocked out of bounds off Spencer. A throw-in coming up here for Denison Schleswig. Long kick down the left side of the middle of the field. Escorting it back to Engelson. There is going to be Vanderhyde. Engelson bowls it out over to the left side here to Richter. Richter, long kick down the left side, but is going to be well short of Quinn Bernardi. Back down the middle of the field. Another attack here from Denison Schleswig. Cutting back into the middle. Great move. Weaving through traffic.
poking it back to the top of the penalty area. Here's a kick deflected again by Spencer. Engelson will run out and collect it on the left side of the penalty area, working it quickly up the left side of the field. He thought he had Cardell there. Cardell gets it torn away from him, goes back to get it. Now swings it over to the right side, well behind his teammate, though, and out of touch. It'll be a throw-in for Dennison Schleswig. 14 and a half minutes to play in this second half. 4-2 in favor of Dennison Schleswig, Class 3A Substate 1 Championship. Throwing in out on the left side, and then knocked out of touch over the goal line. It'll be a corner from the left side for Dennison Schleswig. Dennison Schleswig, a season ago, went 11-5-3, 6-2-0 in the Hawkeye 10 Conference, and they bowed out in the Class 3A Substate 7 Championship to Indianola. Just a match short of that state tournament. Here's a header out over to the left side. Dennison Schleswig retreats it back out to that left touch line. Pass back, and it's just going to get knocked well out of touch over the left touch line by Spencer. Another throw-in coming up here from Dennison Schleswig as we work into our final 13 and a half minutes to play. And Dennison Schleswig also looking for their first win against Spencer since 2013. Spencer's won all three of those meetings, 4-1 in 2024. 2-1 in 2024, 4-1 in 2017, and 4-1 in 2013. Here's a kick back towards the penalty area, punched out towards the top of the penalty area by Engelson, and Spencer's going to come away with Brewer. Brewer leaves it for Mosier out on the left side. Mosier back to Brewer just across the center line. Brewer, he gets depleted. Coming away with it is Mosier, and there was a foul whistled here against Dennison Schleswig. It'll be a free kick for Spencer, about 15 yards in front of the center line. Make that about 10 yards in front of the center line. Vanderhyde will take the free kick. Spencer parking their offense at the top of the penalty area. Vanderhyde lofts it to the penalty area. Header back out of there by Dennison Schleswig, out over to the left side. Back on to a counterattack come the Monarchs with this kick well long. Dennison Schleswig only has to worry about running clock at this point with that 4-2 lead. Has been as big as 4-1 here today. Just behind the center line. Swung out to the right side. Collected there by Diaz. Diaz sends it back to Lara Garcia. Out on the left side of the field. Spencer back with possession. Swung out to the right side. And Deegan Grady has entered the match for Spencer. Back out of touch. It'll be a throw-in for Dennison Schleswig. Outside of that free kick or the throw-in deep into Dennison Schleswig territory that ended up with the header by Brewer to make it 4-2, Spencer has had nothing for an offensive attack here in this second half. Out on the left side, handling it here for the Tigers is going to be Musser. Weaving around traffic. Pushes up ahead, gets it right back. This is Pena. Pena swings out to the right side and controlled out on that right touchline here by the Tigers. Long kick down the right side. Sent the other direction that time by Riffin. And battle for possession in the middle third. Won by Spencer. Trying to go back to get it that time. Tigers back with it. And then disrupted again by Dennison Schleswig. Whistle comes in, though, against the Tigers. As they look like they gain possession. But it'll be a free kick here for the Monarchs. 10.5 minutes to play in the match. 4-2 in favor of Dennison Schleswig. Spencer with their backs well against the wall here in the 2026 season. This long high kick was, our official wasn't, didn't have everybody set up yet. Each of these teams had long winning streaks throughout the year. Dennison Schleswig at one point rattled off 11 in a row.
and actually had 11 in a row coming into tonight. Spencer won 10 in a row at one point. There's a header in the penalty area by Spencer after the free kick, but Denison Sleswig back with it in the middle of the field. It's going to be Bernal, swings out to the left side. This kick high into the air and out of touch over the goal line. It'll be a free kick here, a goal kick here for the Tigers. This kick down the right side. Header going the other direction. Cut off here by Deacon Grady. But Denison Sleswig back on the attack on the left side, pushing up that left touchline. Spencer going back to get it here, but knocked out of touch. That'll be off Denison Sleswig. Thrown in coming up about 5 yards up from their own goal line for the Tigers. Thrown in just inside that right touchline. This pass downfield, headed the other direction by the Monarchs. Claimed by Spencer. Long kick down the middle of the field. Going back to get it here is going to be Riffin. Swings out to the right side. As we go back and forth over the middle third, working out towards that left touchline, Pena keeps it in touch and then gets depleted just inside that center line, but they're going to get Pena with the foul here. Or not a foul, it was a throw-in. And still battling for possession here. Pena sends it straight up in the air, out of touch. And it'll be Denison Sleswig with the throw-in. 8:50 to go in the match. 4-2 in favor of Denison Sleswig. Spencer, coming off a regular season that won them the Northwest Iowa Soccer League, won them a draw in the Northwest Iowa Soccer League for the title with West Sioux, the two teams that have primarily won the league over the last few years. West Sioux, of course, the defending Class 1A state champions, and they're playing for a spot back in the state tournament again tonight against North Fayette Valley. We got a handball here. Spencer will take the free kick, trying to hustle it up here with 8:16 to play. Coming up to get it is going to be Vanderhyde. Vanderhyde floats it to the top of the penalty area, header the other direction by Denison Sleswig. Cutting back over the middle, weaving through traffic here, but disrupted again. The Monarch defense has been terrific here this evening. And Spencer able to tear it away in the middle of the field. Pass out over to the left side, collected there by Bernardi. Bernardi into the middle to Pena. Pena leaves it here. Brewer scoops a pass out over to the right side here. And back into the penalty area, but pass cut off. Spencer trying to keep the pressure, header towards the goal, knocked away by Ozuna. He has been very impressive tonight. You see the stats coming into a match like that. Of course, if you don't see the actual matches, you don't know how good he is, but he has been just outstanding, and you can see why these statistics have been so good this season for him and the remainder of his defense. It's going to be a corner kick here for Spencer, left side, left short. Scooted back out to the top of the penalty area, but knocked out of their well here by Denison Sleswig. They're going to swing it out to the right side. On that right side is Lara Garcia. Gets into the middle. Redirected by Spencer. Trying to go back to get it here is going to be Irby. And now it's Pena. Pena behind the center line. Gets it up ahead to Moser. Moser turns. Sidesteps one defender. Moser going for a jog here. Moser, another touch into the penalty area. Moser. His shot's going to be very wide right. 4-2, 6:27 to go. A dominant second half by Denison Sleswig has them up 2 goals in the waning minutes of Spencer's 2026 season. The Tigers this year unbeaten at home, but plenty of blemishes on the road where they were 4-3-1. Of course, they played their best competition on the road this year, Dallas Center Grimes, Norwalk, West Sioux, North High of Sioux City. This kick into the penalty area, and Ozuna's just going to knock it down and wait until a Tiger attacker comes up to meet him before he scoops it up. Some gamesmanship here is Denison Sleswig. Content with rolling clock in this second half with that 2-goal lead. High kick heading out towards that left touchline and takes one bounce and is going to be out of touch. A throw-in coming up here for Spencer on that right touchline.
got through Brewer that time and redirected here by Denison Sleswig up the left side. Spencer swings it around the back line here to the left side. Pushing it up ahead. Battling for positioning on that left side, but unable to get to the ball is going to be Bernardi. A throw-in coming up for Denison Sleswig. 4:58 to play. The Spencer Tiger girls get regional soccer action fired up next week. They've got Sioux Center at home. It'll be on Tuesday, I believe, as the Tiger girls try to get back to state for the first time in 3 years. We'll be bringing you those broadcasts on News Radio 102.5 AM 1240 KICD, Northwest Iowa Now, with your audio stream. And when at home, of course, smunet.net and Spencer Channel 3. Spencer with a free kick here just inside that left touchline, lofted into the penalty area. Got past the initial line of defenders, but there was another line waiting, and it's knocked out towards the left side by Denison Sleswig. Center back up here, Spencer, and foul here against Denison Sleswig. It'll be another free kick opportunity here for the Tigers. About 10 yards up from the top of the penalty area. Just off to the right side of the arc. So Spencer can cash in. That's been primarily where any of their offenses come from, is free kicks here in this second half. Otherwise, any attack has been neutralized well by Denison Sleswig. Here is the free kick, floated into the penalty area, trying to kick it back towards the goal, but deflected a number of times here by Denison Sleswig, and they get it out of there, out to the left side. Cutting it back off here as Irby turns and sends a long kick well out of touch over that left touchline, and 3:45 to go. Score is 4-2. Denison Sleswig head coach Nate Deasy in his fifth year at the helm, looking to get to the second state tournament since he's been head coach. And foul here. This is going to be another card. He got, it'd be Sandoval with a yellow. And that is his first of the season. And Spencer will get another free kick. Clock stopped at 3:22 here in the second half. Tigers trail 4-2. Mosier will take that free kick. 12 yards up, about right up the middle. 12 yards up from the penalty area, that is. Majority of the Tigers lined up on the right side. Mosier sends a kick. That got deflected at the top of the penalty area, and Denison Sleswig knocks it out of there again. Battle for possession just ahead of the center line, collected here by Mosier, and he gets dispatched back to the turf. Denson Sleswig back on the attack on the right side. Bernal just inside that right touch line, knocked away by Spencer, and just out over that right touch line, and it'll be a throw-in here for Denison Sleswig as we go into our final 3 minutes of action. Into that right corner and unable to keep it in touch. It's going to be a goal kick here for the Tigers. Into the middle of the field, losing his footing here. Spencer Denson Sleswig back on the attack, trying to get that cherry on top here, working out towards the left side, spinning against the defense. Back out to the left side, and on the left corner here is Denison Sleswig. Clock at 2:16. Again, very content driving clock down here. It is going to be a goal kick here for the Tigers. Engelson will take that goal kick. Swings that to the left side. There, he didn't have that on the goal box line, so he swings that to the right after they reset him. Long kick down the left side, headed the other direction. Taken here by Croc, swings into the middle of the field. That's going to be Vanderhyde. Back to Croc on the left side. Croc with a left-footed kick across the center line, trying to find Bernardi, but it got redirected again. Spencer cannot get any attack going here tonight in this second half. Another free kick here for Spencer. Another stoppage with 1:32 to go. A yellow card issued again against Denison Sleswig.
That is the fourth yellow of the night handed out. Both of these teams pretty equal in that category. In fact, Denison Sluswig has not had a lot at all, just 8 on this season. Spencer with 12. 92 seconds to play. Swung out to the right side. Spencer trying to get going back into Denison Sluswig territory, but it's knocked right back out of touch again over that right touchline. Spencer will throw it in up that right touchline. And then back out of bounds, this time to Denison Sluswig. So the Tigers just haven't been able to put together the offense that we've seen from them for much of this season. And we get another free kick. This time it's going to be Denison Sluswig with the free kick. And we're into our final 50 seconds of action here in Denison. Long kick down the middle of the field here. Redirected by Spencer. Denison Sluswig comes up to meet it. Battle for possession in the middle of third. Brewer trying to find it. He comes away with it and then gets sent to the turf again. Another foul. Another yellow card. My goodness. And the home crowd is not all too happy with the disproportionate amount of yellow cards getting sent their way here tonight. 27 seconds to play. Another free kick here for the Tigers. Way out on the right side. Lofted towards the penalty area. And again, another stoppage. Just I'm trying to reset clock here, I think. Yeah, we're fixing a clock here. 23 seconds currently. I think she was signaling 25, but so waiting for this thing to get sorted out. We will have sportscast ready to go for you tomorrow morning, 7:20 on News Radio 102.5 AM 1240 KICD. Big Country 107.7 will also have one for you. And that's roughly at about 7:20 as well. We'll have state golf results, of course, baseball, softball scores, and the wrap-up from tonight's contest here in Denison. The free kick into the penalty area headed back out of there by Denison Sluswig. Out over to the left side, floated up ahead. And here comes Denison Sluswig getting behind the defense. This is going to be virtually one-on-one with a keeper. And it is going to be a goal with 8 seconds to play here for Denison Sluswig. Carlos Zamano again here for the Monarchs. 3 goals here for him this evening. It's 5-2 in favor of Denison Sluswig, and that'll do it here this evening. And now a yellow card's going to go against Parker Engelson. He was yelling out at the referee about something. And they had enough of it. So they're going to rotate in Matthias Llewellyn for these final 6 seconds of action. A lot of frustration out there from Spencer, of course. This is a team that, after last year's state qualifying group, did have a bumpy start to the season, but really was looking good, especially that stretch where they beat Bishop Heelan of Sioux City 3-0, Western Christian of Hull 4-0, East High of Sioux City 3-0, Unity Christian of Orange City 6-0. And at that point, they were looking like a team that could take on anybody in the state. And then especially that semifinal win against Lamar's 10-0, it's just the gap you didn't think would that be that big against Lamar's, but and then another yellow card was issued. Six seconds to go. Denison Sluswig is going to be on their way back to the state tournament.
They will be playing in Indianola, of course, the opponent to be determined. We'll see the results, and I assume pairings should be out by tonight, I would assume. Spencer going to end up a win short. And that'll

0: NorthwestIowaNow.com.
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0: Wrap up tonight here from Denison as the Spencer Tigers fall on the Class 3A Substate 1 Championship game to the number one seed in that Substate bracket, Denison Sleswig, by a score of 5-2. Looking early on in this one, Denison Sleswig was really dominating possession kind of in that first 10-15 minutes of the match, and then Spencer started getting the offense rolling a bit, but in an outstanding counterattack that ended with our Carlos Zamago goal made it 1-0 in favor of Denison Sleswig. The Tigers, though, kept the pressure up through the middle parts towards the end of the second half, and Nolan McCusker was able to tie it at 1. We went to half, all tied up, but the second half was all Denison Sleswig here tonight. Bernal came away with the PK to make it 2-1. As Zamago was depleted in the penalty area hard by the Spencer keeper. And the PK was taken by Santiago Bernal, who came in number 2 on the team in goals and made it 2-1. giving them that edge. Zamago continued to do what

0: he's done terrifically all season, and that is score goals in volume. He ended up with a hat trick here tonight, made it 3-1. Angel Rodriguez would make it 4-1. Zamago ultimately came away with that goal to make it 5-2. Caden Brewer had a header off of a throw-in from the left side that gave Spencer their second goal, but at that point the deficit was just too big for the Tigers, and they couldn't get much going offensively in that second half. It was a really, really tough second 40 minutes for Spencer on the offensive side of things, and really the defensive side of things. A few unlucky breaks, yes, but the Denison Schleswig defense was terrific. Jose Ozuna in the goal was absolutely incredible here tonight. He had some great saves, and the defense around him just continued to make things really tough in that penalty area for the Tigers. So Spencer's season wraps up with a record of 12-4-1. They were 8-0-1, tied for first in the Northwest Iowa Soccer League with West Sioux. Denison Schleswig, they improved to 14-2-1 and have at least one more match to go as they advance to the Class 3A state quarterfinals. Those will be in Indianola against, at this moment, a to-be-determined opponent. So that'll do it for our broadcast here tonight. Appreciate everybody tuning in on News Radio 102.5, AM 1240 KICD in Northwest Iowa Now.com. I'm Stephen Cutler for Patrick Hazlett back in the studio. Again, our final score, 5-2. Denison Schleswig beats Spencer here tonight in the Class 3A Substate 1 championship match.
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0: and good evening. Your KICD live Doppler forecast for this evening: a 20% chance of showers early, then a 60% chance after midnight, lows of 59. Tomorrow, a 60% chance of showers, likely and breezy, highs of 78. Tomorrow night, a 30% chance of showers and breezy, then a 60% chance, likely, lows of 57. Sunday, showers likely at 60%, highs of 78. Sunday night, a 60% chance of showers, lows of 58. Monday, partly sunny, then a 30% chance of thunderstorms, highs of 82. And Monday night, a 30% chance of thunderstorms, lows of 57. For more on your weather, log online to northwestiowanow.com.
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0: I'm John Batchelor, and Jeff Bliss, my colleague of many decades, is here to help me understand what new wonder is attaching itself to Las Vegas. Jeff sent me a video of Las Vegas's growth these last decades. My goodness, Sim City Plus, growing into the desert all around, all kinds of features. But now the big one, the thing that makes you a city, apparently, as opposed to an ambition, is the National Basketball Association. What do we know about Las Vegas and the NBA, Jeff?
1: Well, John, what it really is it would be kind of the last card that they need to be dealt for a royal flush, because they've got hockey. They've got, you know, their hockey team's in the Stanley Cup Finals again. They've got a women's basketball team that's won several championships. They've got the Raiders in the NFL. The Oakland A's are about to move there. Well, they're Sacramento A's. They're going to move there in 2028 with a brand new stadium. They have Formula One. They have a number of other sporting events that are held there all the time. And really, that's the last big thing that they need in terms of pro sports is an NBA team. And they believe when they get that, there's kind of really no denying that they are kind of the sports slash gambling capital of the U.S., if not the world. So what they're talking about is moving this new NBA team, if they do get it, and they look like they're at odds-on favorite to do that. They will move the NBA team into the T-Mobile Arena, which is where the Las Vegas Golden Knights play in the NHL right now. And that would be everything. The only thing they would need after that probably is a pro soccer team, and that's said to be on its way as well.
0: And the NBA team would be a new one, or are they going to bring one in from another city? That's always disruptive.
1: Yeah, it looks like it would be a brand new one. That's going to make a lot of the other owners happy that they don't siphon off all of their teams or players. But, you know, I should also add Formula One, which we've talked about over the past few years. It looks like they've just signed a deal that'll take them well into another decade plus of production there in Vegas. So while people hate the idea of it being in Vegas because it interferes with traffic and commuting and things like that, there's no doubt that it brings an added spotlight to Vegas.
0: Now, there's some billionaires battling for more attention in Las Vegas. Somebody's just bought Caesar's Palace. Is that a good thing or a bad thing?
1: Well, you know, it's interesting. I talked to an industry insider yesterday, and her response was, not another, you know, upturned apple cart there. But Furtado Entertainment is going to pay $5.7 billion, and they'll take on $12 billion in debt from Caesars. And that's a family that's well-known in Vegas with the casinos and going back a couple generations in terms of having a foothold in Vegas with gaming and resorts. So it'll be interesting. It really consolidates some things there. Their family is associated with the Station Casinos, which are smaller off-strip casinos, get a lot of local play there. But, you know, I think this is going to infuse some more money and really upgrade Caesars a bit. While they've done some things to the exterior of Caesars recently, when I did the report there live a couple weeks ago, they are finishing work on a brand new billboard on the Strip, which is a big deal. Especially when you have the Hard Rock Cafe going, Hard Rock Hotel going in next to it with this massive guitar-shaped hotel. The inside has kind of seemed a little bit slow these past few years, and I think that may help them.
0: The Fertitta family will own the Golden Nuggets, Caesar's Palace, Flamingo, Harrah's, the Rockets, and Rainforest Cafe. Good heavens. They also have a piece of the UFC, and you mentioned Station Casinos. I haven't seen this name before, but I learned now that one of the Fertittas is the ambassador to Italy and is very well thought of in the Trump campaign. Good. This sounds like a positive, Jeff. Was Caesars troubled?
1: Vegas has been challenged these past few years on a number of fronts, but Caesars just, it kind of was losing some of its luster. If you're talking about the actual Caesars Palace itself, which is kind of the flagship, and really, that's probably the best-known hotel on the Strip. It has so many things associated with it over the past 50, 60 or so years. But there are other properties in the Caesars company that are having issues. So there's hope that they can revive some of these things.
0: We move from the building of larger and larger Las Vegas, always happy, to a wonderful story that Jeff introduces me to. Although this phenomenon is unknown to me in California. I have my own bear here. a black bear, whom I call Wally, and he comes and goes. And every once in a while, I think they pick him up. They take good care of him, even though he's wild, and move him to the northeast of Connecticut. But invariably, he comes back. I'm not quite in the northeast. It's a walk, but he can do it. And no one's frightened of him. One morning, he crossed my yard, and I thought I should call in to the town, a little bitty town, as a supervisor. So I called up the supervisor and said, there's a 7-foot bear in my garage. Do you want to do something about it? He goes, no, he'll be okay. I said, I see. Yeah, we've had a lot of sightings of him up in your area. I go, okay, he's good then. Yeah, he's good. He won't bother you. Wally then came to the front door, and I have a picture of him. It looked like he was searching for the ringer, but he didn't hit it. He wandered off through the front garden, went down the hill, and that was the end of Wally until next year when he comes from blackberries. So Jeff sends me a picture of a family of Wallys in a front yard. Where are they, Jeff?
1: This is in Calabasas, which is a very Tony neighborhood. You hear a lot of stars live there. It was made famous by the Kardashians for a lot of people, but it's on the northwest side of L.A., over the hills from Malibu, but just up the San Fernando Valley. And beautiful mansions, estates, and these bears are all over that area, as are mountain lions and coyotes, you name it. I mean, it's really where the city meets the rural parts of L.A. County. And so it's not unusual to see bears, but it is unusual to see whole families coming into neighborhoods, tipping over the trash cans and looking for choice treats.
0: Are they coming for the vote, Jeff? Could these be Pratt supporters?
1: Well, you know, maybe Karen Bass and Spencer Pratt really need to explore that and see if maybe they can get out the bear vote.
0: Yeah, who's good for what's good for the bears is good for California. Jeff Bliss is Pacific Watch. I'm John Batchelor.
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0: I'm Dave Packer. The State Department says it's optimistic it can work things out with Kenya after...
1: A Kenyan court has put a pause on the Trump administration's plan to open a 50-bed field hospital in the country for Americans exposed to the Ebola virus. The African CDC has suggested Kenya's government was pressured into housing the center. Some experts also warning that a foreign facility is a strategic mistake, saying U.S. nationals impacted by the outbreak should be brought home. Shannon Kingston, ABC News, the State Department.
0: The federal judge who oversaw President Trump's lawsuit against the IRS is now demanding answers from the president's lawyers and the DOJ over whether their settlement that created a $1.8 billion anti-weaponization fund may have amounted to an effort to intentionally deceive her. This is Friday. A judge temporarily blocked payments from that fund. ABC News legal contributor Kim Whaley.
2: This is going to stay with this lower court judge. And then when there's a final resolution, only then will the Trump administration have the ability to appeal it.
0: Despite a ceasefire agreement that's been in place in Lebanon since mid-April, Hezbollah has continued to attack Israeli soldiers in southern Lebanon, fire projectiles at northern Israel.
3: In Lebanon, Israeli forces going on the offensive there. The ceasefire there really not adding up to very much at all. The UN are reporting something in the region of 11 children inside Lebanon are being killed or wounded every single day through military action.
0: ABC's Ian Pannell in Tel Aviv. Louisiana Friday enacted a new congressional map that could help Republicans gain one more seat in the House of Representatives. The new map eliminates one of the state's two black majority districts. Democratic Louisiana State Senator Royce Duplessis says that the map will face new legal challenges.
4: We know we're going to end up right back in court because this map is a racially gerrymandered map, no matter how they try to spin it.
0: You're listening to ABC News.
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0: A growing number of performers are pulling out of the Great American State Fair on the National Mall in Washington. Martina McBride there. Also Brett Michaels, Young MC, Morris Day, and The Time, and the Commodores have now publicly stated that they will not perform, with several alleging they were misled about the nature of the event. Three people are confirmed dead in the Dallas apartment complex fire, including a child.
7: Nobody is missing any longer from the apartment complex after Thursday's gas explosion. Dallas Fire and Rescue Chief Justin Ball.
8: Everyone is accounted for per the resident list that we acquired from the complex.
7: The owner of the apartment building says as part of a sale of the building and one next door to it, an engineering firm was doing soil tests, and while boring, the excavation company hit a gas line. Alex Stone, ABC News.
0: The U.S. Coast Guard helped with the rescue of a 74-year-old Canadian citizen stuck on board a disabled sailing vessel hundreds of miles off the coast of Oregon. They say they kept an eye on the man while identifying a nearby cruise ship that rescued that man and who sustained an injury. Government survey data finds the cigarette smoking rate among U.S. adults fell to another all-time low last year, with just 1 in 11 Americans saying they're currently smokers. In the mid-1960s, 42% of U.S. adults were smokers. Last year, that rate was 9%. Dave Packer, ABC News.
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10: And a good evening, your KICD live Doppler forecast. For this evening, a 20% chance of showers early, then a 60% chance after midnight, lows of 59. Tomorrow, a 60% chance of showers, likely in breezy, highs of 78. Tomorrow night, a 30% chance of showers and breezy. then a 60% chance, likely lows of 57. Sunday, showers likely at 60%, highs of 78. Sunday night, a 60% chance of showers, lows of 58. Monday, partly sunny, then a 30% chance of thunderstorms, highs of 82. And Monday night, a 30% chance of thunderstorms, lows of 57. For more on your weather, log online to NorthwestIowaNow.com.
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0: I'm John Batchelor. To California, to Veronique DeRogier of the Mercatus Center, traveling. She's at the Reagan Library. A Tale of Taxes in California tells a story that is opposite of what the conclusion would be if California was a healthy state, not needing revenue from all directions. The billionaire's tax is the controversy, and protecting the people of California from other taxations that don't exist yet and might have to in order to compensate for what is lost. Veronique, a very good evening to you. The billionaire's tax always seemed a fancy title for something like we need more revenue. I believe this is proposed as a one-off. What is the billionaire's tax, and what is it promising to deliver to the people of California? Good day to you.
1: Good afternoon, John. Good evening. You're totally right. You said it all. This is a tax that is proposed as a way to raise revenue because supposedly during the One Big Beautiful Bill, Medicaid spending was cut. And now we're told that people are going to lose access to enormous amount of Medicaid spending and hence healthcare. And of course, I mean, when you look actually at the curve of Medicare spending, it's still going up 38% over 10 years. So actually it was a cut to the growth rate of Medicare spending. But nevertheless, so they came up with this tax. It's a one time, supposedly, allegedly, it's never one time. You and I know that. One time, 5%. Tax on billionaires, and it's supposed to raise $100 billion. It is, none of this ought to be believed, because when you actually dig down, like Josh Rao at Hoover has done with his team, on actually who are the billionaires, they're going to be, how many billionaires they actually are in California, you realize that the tax base that they've used is made of a lot of billionaires who have actually left the state already. And so as a result, it's not going to be raising $100 billion, according to Rao's calculation, but $40 billion. And then if you take under consideration the fact that these billionaires who are going to be leaving and are going to be, they pay a vast majority of the income tax for the country and all of the taxes. Basically, the state, if they go through with this billionaire tax, which is, by the way, morally wrong, the state is going to lose $25 billion.
0: The reason for the billionaire tax is a sense of unfairness going on in the culture, that there's income inequality has reached an extreme. Is that accurate, Veronique, or is this a campaign strategy?
1: There's some income inequality, obviously, that exists. But what was important is whether everyone is doing better, and everyone is doing better. And so, again, when you look at, there are different ways to actually measure the fairness. When you look at how much the share of taxes paid by the billionaires is actually, you realize that these guys are really paying more than their fair share, but it's never enough. The thing is that's dangerous about this billionaire tax is like it's allegedly a one-time wealth tax, but because it would change the constitution of the states, effectively, it opens the door for actually vast new power for the state of California.
0: At the same time, California is concerned to protect its own citizens from other taxes. What taxes is it protecting from, or is it imagining a dark future? How do they come to this?
1: So these are proposition initiatives, right? So they're put on by groups, various groups. So the billionaire tax is put on by a union, pushed by a bunch of very progressive economists. The other one is pushed by I don't know whom, but as a response to the billionaire tax, because people understand that actually, because California, which has seen its spending grow by 70% since 2019, and in spite of an enormous, enormous rise in revenue, as structural deficit that is just not going to be addressed if they don't cut their spending, they know that the billionaire tax is just the first step. So what this initiative that is going to be on the ballot at the same time as the billionaire tax would do is that it would effectively set a wall around all the stuff that Sacramento could not tax. And effectively what it does is that it protects savings and assets, which otherwise could be the subject of a wealth tax to lower income people, as it always happened. It's always happened in countries that have adopted the billionaire tax. They start with the billionaire, then they go to the millionaire, then it goes to everyone. And they set a wall and they said that the states cannot actually tax that income. So it's a very important initiative and proposition that people, I hope, are going to see as important, because it protects effectively the savings and unrealized assets of regular people.
0: Help me understand. You're at the Reagan Library, which is a very good place to ask this question. You have taught me, and so has Reagan Library, and so has Milton Friedman, that every dollar taken out of an ordinary pocket of an ordinary citizen, it does not produce a result that is beneficial. In fact, it's depriving the economy of growing because the government is not essential to growth. Is that still true? Do the people of California know this?
1: Yeah, I don't know if they know this, but I can tell you, I've reviewed many times the literature on what you're talking about. How far does a dollar picked up, a tax or borrowed by the government, go when it's spent? And it's always less than $1. So it means that you spend a dollar of government that you've taken somewhere, and the return that you get in terms of economic growth is always less than this dollar. Like, let's say it's like 50 cents. So and when we know that actually the multiplier for private spending spent in private ways is always above one.
0: And are they also in Sacramento aware that the billionaires spend money and grow the economy? That's their job. They don't sit around with it in a pile and stare at it. They put it to work. They're depriving the people of California from that money. Is that something Sacramento talks about?
1: Well, I hope so, that in the debate on the billionaire tax, like, people are recognizing that billionaires are leaving, and there are a lot of people are realizing that these guys are not just contributing in terms of employment and terms of jobs and all of this, but they're actually paying a big share. I think they pay 40% of the other tax of all taxes. So it's an enormous amount. If these guys leave, it's going to be nasty.
0: And all of this is inevitable. In other words, there is no way to stop the billionaires' taxes.
1: No. If people vote for that other initiative, because they're both in opposition to one another,
0: right,
1: according to law of California, if the other one passes, the billionaire tax is dead
0: for this cycle. Now, I learned when I was a younger person that what starts in California doesn't stay in California. Is the billionaires' tax coming east? Veronique, we have 30 seconds.
1: Yes, it is. In fact, you see it spread. This is because billionaires are leaving. Their Bernie Sanders and Elizabeth Warren are also saying that, you know, other states should adopt it and that the federal government should put one in place. So they're ready to do what European countries have done and now have stopped doing because they know it was so counterproductive.
0: They're driving the California billionaires to the east, where the New York taxes will greet them with the same billionaire's tax. I understand.
1: They're actually going to Florida, but
0: they'll follow to Florida
1: and Texas.
0: Veronique DeRuzzi, on location in the Reagan Library in California. I'm John Batchelor.
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0: launchpad last night. And just as they ignited the engines, something went really badly wrong, and they had a really, really big explosion. I'm sure your listeners have seen some of the video of this explosion on the internet, because it could be seen from very far away, very spectacularly. And the explosion destroyed the first stage, and much of the launch pad, it also did some damage to a nearby Blue Origin building where they assemble their rocket. There's some stories that are indicating that some of the next New Glenn rocket was damaged within the building from the explosion. A lot of this is still speculative. We haven't gotten a full report. The bottom line is that New Glenn is not launching in June. They've lost their launch pad. They're building a second, but they are in kind of the same boat SpaceX is when it had a tank test failure on its Starship Super Heavy launch pad last year. It took them almost 6-8 months to get that launch pad rebuilt and ready for launch. In this case, for Blue Origin, it's a little more serious. And it does put a great deal of pressure on a lot of other companies that are depending on New Glenn. I've had predictions anywhere they will not launch until 27. Some saying they won't launch again until 28. This pretty much puts Blue Origin out of the picture for the Artemis III mission, where they were hoping to test the lunar lander in orbit. They won't have their lunar lander in orbit for that test, almost certainly. They hope to bring an unmanned lunar lander to the moon later in the fall. That's not going to happen. Isaacman's new program of unmanned lunar landers was depending on Blue Origin for four different unmanned lunar lander missions. Those are all going to be impacted badly. Amazon, its LEO constellation, they have a problem. They've only got 302 satellites in orbit. They have to have 1,600 in orbit by July, according to their FCC license. They're not going to do it. They've asked for a waiver. The FCC has not spoken yet. They have contracts with four different companies to launch satellites. And of those four companies, involving five rockets, two of those rockets are grounded. Vulcan is grounded because of its booster problem. It's also probably also additionally grounded because it uses the same rocket engine that New Glenn uses, the BE-4 engine that Blue Origin makes. And they got to make sure that it was the engine that caused this problem before they launch Vulcan again. It's grounded. New Glenn is grounded. That's the bulk of the launches Amazon was hoping to do of its LEO constellation. And it's a contract with Ariane Space to use the Ariane 6 rocket. They got 18 launches. They've done two. They plan one more this year, and that's it. So that's one launch they have scheduled this year. It's not going to get them anywhere the satellites need. They've got a contract with SpaceX to do 10 more launches. Those are not scheduled. They also have a contract with ULA to use the Atlas V rocket. They've got two more launches on that scheduled. One actually this week. They have some Atlas V's in stock, so ULA could negotiate with Boeing to transfer those launches over to Amazon. Boeing's got those launches purchased for its Starliner capsule, but its Starliner capsule is not launching, and so it could be possible they could sell those launches to Amazon. So SpaceX is the only option. It's the only option. SpaceX is, of course, has got a very busy launch manifest of its own because it's launching Starlink. But at the same time, it has always shown a willingness to help competitors, believe it or not. It helped OneWeb when they lost their Russian contracts. It helped, it has helped LEO already, launching three missions previously. It helped AST Space Mobile. These are all competitors. So it could happen. But we're looking at significant problems across the board for the entire space industry for this failure, John. It's very tragic.
1: And NASA, what about its moon plans? Are they
0: well, as I said, they cannot do the unmanned missions as planned.
1: I mean, is it over? Is it done without Blue Origin?
0: No, I wouldn't expect that at all. I know you have reservations about them even depending on Blue Origin, but Bezos has already said he's going to commit the money to get this fixed and cleaned up. NASA doesn't want to depend only on SpaceX or anyone else. It wants Blue Origin as a secondary launcher. it wants that. And so I expect them to still hope for this. But I will say that in the interim is going to be significant days for the Artemis 3 mission, where they're going to test in orbit, rendezvous and docking with the lunar lander. Well, we can see Blue Origin's out of the picture for that mission if it's going to happen next year. That's assuming it's going to happen next year. SpaceX, it might not be ready for next year, but SpaceX is in the lead to get be ready on time, closer to be on time. So it does really put Blue Origin out of the picture for the initial schedule at present, John.
1: Bob, are they ready to cancel the moon if you've got, you've raised so many contingents here, I can't track them all.
0: All right, well, all right, so the moon program is not going to get canceled because Blue Origin has problems, because the program is depending on multiple companies
1: Correct.
0: To get things done. So it's not going to get canceled. What will happen is whether Blue Origin will be a participant in at least the first early years. You know, it's questionable whether it'll be a participant in the later years because it's got to get its act together. We could look at Starliner and say, well, gee, it might never get its act together. We could say that. We don't know that now, though. It's too soon. But right now, it definitely delays Blue Origin's participation in the lunar landings down the road.
1: A review of Starship Super Heavy. That is a puzzle for me. Is FAA is looking at what happened at the most recent launch. I thought we considered it a success.
0: All right, well, we considered it a success as a developmental mission, but things didn't go perfect. It's a developmental mission. Things are going to go wrong when you're doing test engineering. And so there's two parts to this story. One story point is that the FAA has announced it is grounding Starship Super Heavy until it completes its investigation. At least that's how most of the press is reporting it. What really happened is that FAA has just simply said that it does not want Starship Super Heavy to launch again until SpaceX completes its investigation and fixes the problems. But then again, SpaceX isn't going to launch again until it finds out and fixes the problem. So this is kind of like a government agency trying to justify its existence. Under Trump, FAA does not really interfere. It wants the investigation to be done right, and SpaceX does too. Once the investigation is completed, it will rubber stamp SpaceX's conclusions and allow them immediately to start launching again. But in the process, we have a review of what happened, and the main issues has to do with the Raptor 3 engines and the return of Super Heavy. And they're going to have to figure out exactly why those engines, not all the engines worked, most of them did, but some failed, and they're going to have to figure out what that issue is, John.
1: Bob, in your measure, can SpaceX carry the moon mission by itself?
0: Well, by my measure, I've already said this repeatedly, that SpaceX doesn't really care. It doesn't, in the long run, it's irrelevant to SpaceX what Artemis and the moon program at NASA is. Because SpaceX is going to proceed with its own program no matter what. It already has contracts for people who want to fly around the moon and around Mars. They already have people who signed up contracts to do that. They're not making a lot of press with it because it's really far in the future. But SpaceX is going to build its Starship Super Heavy. It's going to build its lunar lander for NASA. And once it's done those two things, it's going to proceed on its own to build its own facilities on the moon for data center production and use. It's already said it's doing that. So, yes, SpaceX could do it all if necessary. For us as a nation, we really want more than one, though.
1: Okay, so I'm going to be clear because you talk around the point. I think you just got to the point. SpaceX can carry the moon mission by itself.
0: Yeah, but you see, okay, but I want to be clear on this.
1: Because there's a...
0: I don't think the moon mission is NASA Artemis.
1: I know you don't care about whether the moon mission happens by 28 or 29, but the people with the money in Washington care. So that's why I'm asking.
0: John, you're talking about NASA and the government program.
1: That's right.
0: I'm not. I'm not talking only about that. The SpaceX is the American space program, irrelevant of NASA. So as it achieves its private enterprise space program, it will be providing services to NASA, which will allow NASA's space program to proceed. But that's the point I want to make. It's not, I don't care that much about
1: I know
0: the
1: you don't
0: moon
1: care,
0: program
1: Bob.
0: Of NASA.
1: I'm asking a question about capabilities, about equipment, about
0: yes,
1: timing.
0: And I say SpaceX can do it. Yes.
1: All right. It was that straightforward. Because right now, that is a possibility for Plan B or Plan C right now.
0: For the government, it's going to depend after, it's going to be dependent on SpaceX, which is on its own being able to do anything it wants.
1: All right. I think that I know where we're headed here, because there's political pressure on NASA to get the moon landing in by 28. You know it.
0: Oh, yeah. And they're not going to. And I've said this for now for four or five years. They're not going to. I don't expect that lunar landing.
1: I know you have said it, but I'm asking whether I was asking about capabilities, not about intentionality.
0: Yeah.
1: And you're saying, I want to be clear that I understood correctly. SpaceX does have the capability of doing everything Isaacman has identified with SpaceX equipment.
0: At some point, yes, yes. That's correct.
1: Okay.
0: Eventually, yes.
1: We'll go.
0: I think so. SpaceX has a good track record, unlike Blue Origin. So, yes, we could be confident they will get the job done.
1: Space Force, they're giving out contracts for what?
0: Well, this is an example of being confident in SpaceX. Space Force has awarded SpaceX a $2.29 billion contract to build a military data constellation, communications constellation. They're basically building one constellation. This is an upgrade of the Starshield military version of Starlink. In other words, they've been launching Starlink satellites built and designed for the military use, more secure, putting that constellation together. The military's been very happy with it, and so they're now giving SpaceX the major contract because SpaceX gets the job done. They've also hired Rocket Lab and others to build other smaller constellations to test the ideas, but it appears they're now going to focus on this one big contract with SpaceX.
1: There is a spaceport in Nova Scotia. Who wants to use it, Bob?
0: This is a spaceport that's been trying to be built since 2016. The spaceport is called Nova Spaceport, Nova Scotia. The people who run the spaceport have always wanted a rocket company to partner with them. They've had problems getting anyone. They've now signed up with the German rocket startup ISAR Aerospace, which wants to launch out of that site. And it's going to market the spaceport for Canada in this respect. They made the deal probably because the Canadian government is giving the spaceport $200 million to keep it above water, John.
1: Bob Zimmerman, he keeps the website Beyond the Black. We're going exploring. I'm John Batchelor.
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0: Trump had no announcement about a possible deal with Iran.
1: President Trump laying out his demands, saying Iran must agree to reopen the Strait of Hormuz, pledge never to develop a nuclear weapon, and allow the U.S. to remove Iran's highly enriched uranium. But Iran says their nuclear program, the key issue at the center of this conflict, is not a part of these negotiations. Iran also insisting the U.S. release $12 billion in frozen Iranian assets. But the president saying no money will be exchanged until further notice.
0: ABC's Mary Bruce. President Trump's so-called weaponization fund blocked by a federal judge Friday. ABC News legal contributor Kim Whaley.
2: This is going to stay with this lower court judge. And then when there's a final resolution, only then will the Trump administration have the ability to appeal it.
0: And another federal judge has ordered that the president's name be removed from the Kennedy Center in Washington, D.C. ABC's Catherine Falders.
3: The judge ruled that that sign needs to come down within 2 weeks. It is quite a defeat for President Trump. We obviously will see what he says about this and whether he will appeal. This is just one of the many projects that Trump has in the works or has at least in part renamed.
0: Jeff Bezos' commercial space company Blue Origin is warning folks in Florida don't touch any of the debris from a catastrophic explosion that incinerated one of the largest rockets that it has during an engine test on Thursday. No injuries were reported after the company's New Glenn rocket exploded into a massive fireball. Former NASA astronaut Susan Kilrain.
4: This is the rocket that is supposed to take equipment to the moon in the not too distant future and then also land landers on the moon with people eventually.
0: You're listening to ABC News.
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0: Five people killed, dozens injured in a Virginia highway crash.
6: First responders weaving through heavy traffic to get to the scene near Quantico, Virginia. Officials say the commercial bus bound for Charlotte from New York City with 34 passengers on board failed to slow down for a work zone. Passengers on the bus telling ABC News the driver was flying. Four people in one vehicle and one in another were killed. The youngest victim, a 7-year-old boy.
0: ABC's Jay O'Brien. The former superintendent of Iowa's largest school district, Ian Roberts, has been sentenced to 2 years in federal prison after pleading guilty to unlawful possession of firearms and falsely claiming to be a U.S. citizen. Another state approves a new congressional map.
7: Lawmakers in Louisiana have approved a new congressional map which gets rid of one of the state's majority black districts. The move could allow Republicans to flip one of the state's two Democratic-held House seats in the 2026 midterms. The new map was drawn in the wake of last month's Supreme Court decision, which struck down the state's current map as an unconstitutional racial gerrymander. Democrats say that ruling is likely to dramatically reduce the number of black representatives in Congress. Mike DeBusky, ABC News.
0: Be careful opening invitations sent via email. That warning from the Federal Trade Commission, which says scammers are increasingly using your invited text and emails that look legit, but are actually phishing scams. On Wall Street Friday, another record close for the Dow, up 363 points. Dave Packer, ABC News.
8: Hot. And good evening, your KICD live Doppler forecast. For this evening, a 20% chance of showers early, then a 60% chance after midnight, lows of 59. Tomorrow, a 60% chance of showers, likely in breezy, highs of 78. Tomorrow night, a 30% chance of showers and breezy, then a 60% chance, likely lows of 57. Sunday, showers likely at 60%. Highs of 78.

0: Sunday night, a 60% chance of showers, lows of 58. Monday, partly sunny, then a 30% chance of thunderstorms, highs of 82. And Monday night, a 30% chance of thunderstorms, lows of 57. For more on your weather, log online to northwestiowanow.com.
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0: I'm John Batchelor with Francis Rose. He is the host of FedGovToday.com. You can find it on YouTube. You can find it online. It's on television in our nation's capital. And we're applying ourselves to the programs that Francis has done about the Veterans Affairs, Department of Veterans Affairs, using AI, parts of AI, in cases like this right now. We're told that Oracle's moved in and taken control of some of the rollouts. They're all very rosy scenarios. We told that first. Now we're going to move to the dark side. Francis, you had a conversation with John Sork. You can see this at the website. You can listen to it or read the summary. He is the executive at Abnormal AI, his company. And he gives you a glimpse of what can go wrong. Who would want to hack? Why hack an electronic health record? What is the risk here, Francis?
1: Well, the risk is the exposure of the information that the electronic health record contains. And one of the things that I'm seeing and hearing more about across the federal government is an understanding that the information that someone receives, one of the bad guys receives about an individual, is not nearly as valuable as the information in bulk. So I take you back to the original hack that you and I talked about a number of years ago, which was a hack of the Office of Personnel Management, and records were stolen from just about every person in the federal government. And the federal government's response at that time was, we're going to give everybody credit protection for 10 years, because at the time, hackers were thought to use that information to try to steal the identity of an individual and to try to get credit cards and so on in that person's name. The reality of the situation was that nation states don't care about that stuff. China and Russia don't, and Iran don't care about trying to open a credit card in my name and run it up by buying stuff. They care about getting the information on broad swaths of the American people and overlaying this database on top of this database on top of this database. And about a year or so after the OPM breach, someone that I talked to in the intelligence community said, no, what China was really up to with the OPM breach is, how can they take that information and match it against the information that they stole from, there was a huge healthcare system hack in California, private sector, not federal government. How could they take that information and match it against the OPM breach and see who works for the federal government, what their jobs are? And then how could they maybe match that against the breach of the Ashley Madison website, which is where people supposedly would go to meet up with people to have affairs, so that you could then potentially identify targets that could be compromised for espionage.
0: I see.
1: This is the level that the bad guys were thinking at in 2015 and 2016 versus the level of what the federal government was thinking about. Fast forward to 2026, and there's a broader understanding of how organizations can use really, really, really huge databases, lay them on top of each other, and create profiles of people for intelligence purposes, for, yes, still for identity theft purposes, but not just for the mundane day-to-day things that people might think of, John.
0: Mr. Sork's opinion is that the EHRs for VA, are they protected? Does he have adequate defenses up? What does he want to do? We have about a minute.
1: The broad challenge that the VA is up against is they are one of the highest profile targets in the world because of the information they have, but not just that, who the information is of. It's of some of the highest profile people currently and formerly in the federal government. And there are a lot of bad actors that would love to get a hold of that information. They're taking advantage of a technology called Zero Trust that you and I maybe will talk about in the future, that seems to be what both the good guys in government and the good guys in industry think is the best approach forward for the federal government.
0: Is the VA satisfied they're protected?
1: The VA is, we are confident, but always on the lookout for how to improve.
0: In other words, the hackers are getting better and better with the same system that built the EHR is being used against it.
1: Well, but they also believe that they're getting better at deterring attacks and protecting against the attacks that are successful by segmentation and some other practices that they're seeing work in other areas like financial technology and so on.
0: No more caves with papers piled on top of the file cabinets. In fact, it's even more science fiction than that. We've got unknown actors at machine speed every moment of every day. Francis Rose, FedGovToday.com. I'm John Bell.
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0: I'm Dave Packer. The State Department says it's optimistic it can work things out with Kenya after...
1: A Kenyan court has put a pause on the Trump administration's plan to open a 50-bed field hospital in the country for Americans exposed to the Ebola virus. The African CDC has suggested Kenya's government was pressured into housing the center. Some experts also warning that a foreign facility is a strategic mistake, saying U.S. nationals impacted by the outbreak should be brought home. Shannon Kingston, ABC News, the State Department.
0: The federal judge who oversaw President Trump's lawsuit against the IRS is now demanding answers from the president.

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1: A growing number of performers are pulling out of the Great American State Fair on the National Mall in Washington. Martina McBride there. Also Brett Michaels, Young MC, Morris Day, and The Time, and the Commodores have now publicly stated that they will not perform, with several alleging they were misled about the nature of the event. Three people are confirmed dead in the Dallas apartment complex fire, including a child.
4: Nobody is missing any longer from the apartment complex after Thursday's gas explosion. Dallas Fire and Rescue Chief Justin Ball.
5: Everyone is accounted for per the resident list that we acquired from the complex.
4: The owner of the apartment building says as part of a sale of the building and one next door to it, an engineering firm was doing soil tests, and while boring, the excavation company hit a gas line. Alex Stone, ABC News.
1: The U.S. Coast Guard helped with the rescue of a 74-year-old Canadian citizen stuck on board a disabled sailing vessel hundreds of miles off the coast of Oregon. They say they kept an eye on the man while identifying a nearby cruise ship that rescued that man and who sustained an injury. Government survey data finds the cigarette smoking rate among U.S. adults fell to another all-time low last year, with just 1 in 11 Americans saying they're currently smokers. In the mid-1960s, 42% of U.S. adults were smokers. Last year, that rate was 9%. Dave Packer, ABC News.
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6: Your KICD live Doppler forecast, a 60% chance of showers, likely in breezy, highs of 78. This evening, a 30% chance, then up to a 60% chance overnight into Sunday, lows of 57. Sunday, a 60% chance of showers, likely highs of 78. Sunday night, a 60% chance of showers, likely lows of 58. Monday, partly sunny, then a 30% chance of thunderstorms, highs of 82. Monday night, a 30% chance, lows of 57. Tuesday, partly sunny, highs of 81. And looking ahead to Wednesday, partly sunny, highs of 82, with Wednesday night a slight chance of isolated showers and thunderstorms. For more on your weather, log online to NorthwestIowaNow.com.
7: Now, it's Red Eye Radio. Gary McNamara and Eric Harley talk about everything from politics to social issues and news of the day. 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
8: All across America, we are Red Eye Radio. He is Eric Harley and I'm Gary McNamara. Welcome and good morning. Thank you for being here this morning.
9: Thank you.
8: Oh, what was the other thing in the election? Oh, here it is. Or the runoffs, primaries, whatever you want to call them in Texas yesterday.
9: Mm-hmm.
8: Democrat Maureen Galindo, the South Texas sex therapist,

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3: From the newsroom at NorthwestIowaNow.com, I'm Audrey McIrvin. Yesterday at noon, a special city council meeting was held in Sheldon, and city manager Sam Koiker took a moment to address the council.
4: House members, it has been an absolute privilege to serve as your city manager. My resignation will be effective August 3, 2026. I hope you will find the wood pile is higher than what I found it, made possible by the tremendous team around me. My desire is for a smooth transition and for Sheldon's continued success. Thank you for the opportunity to serve this amazing community. I love Sheldon. My connection has been and will be lifelong.
3: After he announced his resignation, the board voted unanimously to appoint City Clerk Angela Beckman and Public Works Director Todd Ewell to jointly share the duties of interim city manager until the permanent replacement's found. Koiker said he will still be actively involved until his final day, August 3rd, and he has yet to reveal the reason for his resignation.
5: Well, I have a wonderful opportunity that's crossed my path, and it's not something that I was looking for, and it showed up on my radar screen, and it's an amazing opportunity, and that'll be forthcoming at some point, but not today. But it's been a wonderful experience to work for the city of Sheldon. As you heard a moment ago, I love this town, and I have a strong connection to it, and there's a lot that we've accomplished together.
3: Sam Koiker was previously the Cherokee city manager before beginning the same position in Sheldon in 2018. Businesses in the Iowa Great Lakes hope a very busy Memorial Day weekend is an indication of how the rest of the summer will go. Tourism Director Kylie Zankowski tells George Bauer they were able to confirm the big numbers with cell phone data.
6: Yeah, this year we had 96,000 people come to the Iowa Great Lakes area within Dickinson County over the weekend, which was a little bit of an increase from last year. And I just think it always feels big and exciting after coming off of a slow season.
7: That's almost 4th of July numbers, isn't it?
6: Yeah, pretty close. Those holiday weekends are always huge for our community and, of course, a great shot in the arm for our local businesses as we kick off the season.
7: Have you talked to businesses to find out if those people were spending money while they were here?
6: Yeah, you know, we did some magazine deliveries, getting those visitor guides out in the community and restocked this week. And as we did, we were visiting with local businesses, and many of them said they had a great weekend. So really excited about that. You know, hotels were about 60% full with occupancy, and they were able to snag some last-minute visitation as the weather turned beautiful. So always happy to hear that. Always just excited to have people come to the Iowa Great Lakes and see some new visitors and some increase in some different locations that we've been targeting this year.
3: Arnold Park Amusement Park CEO John Posley says it was a tremendous kickoff to the season.
8: We certainly had the longest lines we've seen in recent history. And in my recent history here in the last 5 years at the park, it was certainly the busiest Memorial Day weekend that we've had. So I hope it's a sign of things to come about how busy the summer is going to be, but glad that people are buying their memberships and are planning to make more memories down here at the park.
3: Heading to this weekend, 60% of Dickinson County's 1,056 hotel rooms are sold and 70% of vacation rentals are booked. And there were no injuries in a Wednesday evening house fire in Cherokee. Chief Casey Carpenter says they were dispatched to a large residence at 818 West Cedar Street around 8:45.
9: One of the property owners was there, noticed some sparking, arcing, lights dimming, and called 911 right away. From the time they called 911 to the time we were there was 8 minutes. So we had a really good response, found heavy smoke starting to come from the basement. We sent a team into the basement, and on the back end of that basement, they found the fire. Simultaneously, our tower ladder pulled up, and we had two crews go in and search the property.

0: and we got a good hit on the fire. So we were able to contain it to that portion of the basement.
1: Carpenter has determined the cause of the fire was electrical in nature.
0: We estimated 30,000 in structural damage due to the electrical side of things, and then did about another 15,000 in smoke damage in the house. Cause was electrical. The main panel for the house, a wire had failed and started quite the commotion.
1: The Cherokee County Assessor's website lists the owners of the residence as Matthew and Meredith Aguirre. Republican candidate Brad Sherman outlines the most important issues ahead of his campaign for governor of Iowa. Sherman tells KICD some of the biggest challenges facing the state are property rights and the proposed carbon capture pipeline.
2: They're trying to use eminent domain to take people's property who don't want to give it up for a private company who's not a common carrier for a product that is not a public utility. And so you just should never get to use an eminent domain for that. Property rights is one of our most foundational rights that we have in our country, and that's one of the freedoms that we have to protect is the right to pursue happiness, the right to, when we own property, to have control of it. So that's a huge issue. It's already in our Constitution. There shouldn't even be an argument over it. But it seems like somebody owes somebody some political favors. Somebody thought they could stack the government and get some promises in place so that they could go ahead and do this. But this, they didn't expect the grassroots uprising that's happened over that.
1: In addition to property rights, Sherman also highlighted concerns over rising costs and future of agriculture in Iowa.
2: Property taxes have just doubled and tripled and quadrupled. It's just unbelievable. I think we need to get our population growing again, get people staying back in Iowa, living in Iowa. We need to restore family farms and make it possible for young people to start farming again. Right now, big corporate entities have gobbled up all of our small farms. And you know, there's a lot that needs to be looked into there and to how we can adjust that and make it possible again for good family farms to exist and make a living on smaller type acreages.
1: Sherman says his approach to these issues is focused on individual rights while at the same time working to improve quality of life across Iowa. And longtime Clay County resident and small business owner Sharon Johansson is seeking a seat on the Clay County Board of Supervisors. She says her motivation to run comes from a desire to have a direct role in local decision making.
3: You know, being a supervisor, that's one of the most hands-on local positions you can have. You have a direct role in how the county is run. Those decisions affect our everyday lives, you know, taxes, infrastructure, economic development, you know, ag-related issues. The supervisor role is just really a direct voice for all of our county residents.
1: Johansson says she was raised on a farm near Ruthven and has lived in Clay County for nearly two decades. She operates her own upholstery business and helps manage a family farm. And one of the biggest challenges she thinks facing Clay County is balancing rising costs with limited revenue.
3: We expect a lot of things with limited, possibly even shrinking revenue. You know, local governments are getting kind of squeezed from all sides around. You know, costs are going up. Revenue is slowing or even being restricted. So that's going to be our biggest challenge. Is Clay County's sitting pretty good right now, I think, and they've done a fine job with managing our money and looking into the future to see what these road bumps might be coming up and continue to do that and just be very mindful of where those dollars are going.
1: If elected, she says she would focus on practical solutions and local growth.
3: I think we need to look closer to home instead of looking for people to come in and try and save us. What do we have here to offer that we can expand on? We've got a great place to live. We've got a lot of lakes. And, you know, what can we do to get people to come in here and want to live here and maybe open those smaller businesses rather than a big corporation? You know, those big corporations are great, but with our location, we're not next to, you know, an interstate. That can be a hindrance for a lot of companies to be looking at things, but we can get some smaller businesses in here with quality jobs and just kind of focus on that.
1: Johansson adds she would prioritize maintaining infrastructure and keep county government transparent. Five candidates are running for three seats on the Clay County Board of Supervisors in the primary election June 2nd. That is today's news. Find more at NorthwestIowaNow.com. I'm Audrey McIrvin. That's your news. We'll have more again on Monday. We appreciate you listening. I'm Audrey McIrvin. You'll find more news at NorthwestIowaNow.com.
4: Founded on the principles of charity, unity, and fraternity, the Knights of Columbus has built a legacy of supporting the sick, disabled, and their families since its launch in 1892. Since then, the Knights have expanded their outreach to assist local communities, including donating more than 1 million coats to those struggling to stay warm through the winter months.
5: Locally, Council 3965 of Clay and O'Brien Counties feed and interact with the community through omelet breakfasts that support local nonprofit organizations. 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
6: If you are a Catholic man looking to serve your community in these and other ways, the Knights of Columbus may be for you. 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
21: It's the weekend, and it's game on in Texas. We start here. Ken Paxton storms to victory and reshapes the midterms in the process.
22: Paxton winning here automatically vaults Texas to the top of the competitive races this fall.
21: How he beat a four-time senator and why it affects the whole map. Iran threatens to retaliate for U.S. strikes.
23: I think it speaks to the fragility of the ceasefire and the ongoing threat there.
21: But that's not what's sending signals of strength. We'll tell you what should be concerning American diplomats. And the symptoms of Ebola go beyond bodies or even borders.
24: It's causing a lot of fear, panic, and turmoil within the community that's already plagued by conflict as well as displacement.
21: How frustration in Africa is giving way to fear and even violence. From ABC News, this is Start Here Weekend. I'm Brad Milkey. Across Texas on Tuesday night, polls closed at 7 p.m. The race of the day, of course, was a GOP primary runoff between current Senator John Cornyn and Texas Attorney General Ken Paxton. Now, usually, if an incumbent runs, the incumbent wins. Certainly newsworthy when they get taken down by a challenger in their own party. The discourse ahead of this race was that if Paxton won, it would represent something even bigger. This would have the power to reshape not just a Senate seat, but potentially the national midterm picture. So let's take a step back for a second. Remember, if Democrats can flip 4 seats in November, they take back the Senate. That's all they need to have power over legislation, power over Supreme Court nominations, cabinet picks. If they could flip Texas, the thinking goes, flipping the other 3 seats would get a whole lot easier. Many analysts agree Paxton could be a much easier opponent to face than, say, a four-term senator.
25: Tonight, we've come up short in this primary runoff.
21: As the votes came in, it became clear Paxton had won this easily.
26: Tonight, we just made history.
21: He had blown the doors off of this race, and now Texas has turned into this November's fiercest battle. Let's start the show with ABC's D.C. Bureau Chief Rick Klein. Rick, big victory for Paxton. Can you just walk us through the significance of this?
0: Yeah, I mean, the ending of John Cornyn's Senate career happened in dramatic fashion. It happened to a guy that is just very well known in Texas political circles and nationally, usually not for the right reasons. This is a guy that has been scandal-plagued for years, Brad. He was impeached by Republicans in a Republican state, although not convicted. He's had criminal charges filed against him and dropped. He's had scandals involving a salacious divorce. And all of that just seemed to draw him closer to Donald Trump.
1: When everyone in Washington told him to abandon me and abandon the people of Texas, he didn't listen. Instead, he gave his complete and total endorsement.
0: For months, Republicans have been saying to him nationally, hey, stay out of this race or give it to Cornyn. Cornyn's going to win. And Cornyn wins, then we don't have to worry about holding on to Texas. Instead, just a week out, Trump threw his weight behind Ken Paxton. And Paxton winning here automatically vaults Texas to the top of the competitive races this fall.
1: Texas will be the radical left's number one priority. But if there's one thing I know about Texans, it's that we're not going to let them take it.
0: Democrats see a real opportunity there, and frankly, Republicans fear that opportunity. It's going to be enormously expensive and enormously competitive all the way through November.
21: Well, and so let's talk about, after all, there's another guy running in this race. It's the Democrat. We know that it's James Tallarico. That's the Democratic Party's candidate running for Senate. What should we know about him? And I guess how does he sort of factor into this race?
0: Yeah, Tallarico has become just a fast rising star in the Democratic Party. Only 37 years old, but he's been in the Texas legislature for years now.
2: They're raising taxes on all of us while they cut taxes for themselves. The real fight in this country is not left versus right. It's top versus bottom.
0: He's got a reputation as someone more on the progressive side than the moderate side, but someone that has been apt to make some surprises. And famously, he broke through with an interview with Joe Rogan.
3: There is reason and good reasons to be disillusioned.
0: Mm-hmm.
3: I guess all I'm pushing back on is that second step of it's always going to be this way.
4: Right. It doesn't have to be
3: right.
4: This way.
3: That is the key step.
4: Right.
3: So I'm not on.
4: You need to run for president.
3: Yeah.
4: We need someone who's actually a good person.
0: And a lot of people are just intrigued by his backstory, his very humble beginnings in Texas, troubled childhood, worked as a teacher, led the Teach for America program, and became a seminarian and a state lawmaker.
2: My faith teaches me to love my neighbor as myself.
0: A very compelling character that is guaranteed to raise about as much money as he needs in a very big and expensive state.
21: Well, and a Presbyterian seminarian, right? I've heard that his faith, I guess I've heard Texans say, like, in some ways he speaks Texan. I mean, does he play differently than a standard Democrat or something?
0: Well, that's interesting, because sometimes what he's spoken has been maybe too frank for Texas when he's talked about, and these are clips that are going to become very famous in the coming months.
2: God is both masculine and feminine and everything in between. God is non-binary.
0: He's questioned how many genders there are biologically. That's not something that I think most people of faith in Texas are likely to hear.
5: Modern science obviously recognizes that there are many more than two biological sexes. In fact, there are six.
0: There's also just a false rumor out there that he's a vegan, which is, like, in Texas, that's a slur. He's had to combat that by having a picture of himself eating a big old turkey leg. But he has talked about wanting to have less meat consumed in society, which, again, that's a little rough in Texas. So whether he fits Texas broadly or what we thought about it, or the emerging Texas and the Texas of 2026 and maybe beyond, is one of the big questions that'll get settled here. A lot of people have compared him to Beto O'Rourke, who came close but fell short in his race against Ted Cruz for the Senate, and then flamed out in the presidential race a short time after that. A lot of people that I've talked to see in Tallarico someone who has more political talent and has been discovered a little bit earlier in the process. And there's just a lot of folks that are excited about his candidacy in Texas and well beyond.
21: Right, to the point where Tallarico appeared to walk back some of these past comments about religion and gender. In an interview with ABC News, he said they were, quote, meant to be deliberately provocative, end quote. And at Paxton, he said, was using them to distract from what he called his career of corruption. But Rick, as you zoom out, is Tallarico the kind of candidate that Democrats are hoping get them over the line in several of these states? I guess, can you give us a sense of what the map looks like for Democrats and then what candidates they think would help them flip or defend these various Senate seats?
0: Yeah, start by saying that the Democrats have a brutal map. Very few opportunities. Only one state that has a senator up for re-election is a state that voted for Kamala Harris and certainly has a Republican senator. That's the state of Maine. So you, if you're a Democrat, you got to start there. And they need to pick up four total, because it's right now a Senate where it's 53 to 47. And if you're going to take control in the party that doesn't have the White House, you have to have 51 votes. So they've got a net four. So that means holding on to the states they have, including some battlegrounds like Michigan and Georgia and New Hampshire, and then expanding the map. And the kinds of candidates that they're going with, they really fall into two categories. One is the Tallarico mode. I think you'd put Graham Plattner, who's the Democratic candidate in Maine, in a similar type of mode, of like a younger kind of outsider image. Maybe he's said and done some questionable things in the past.
6: His skull and crossbones tattoo, which he says he had for almost 20 years and had no idea it resembled a Nazi symbol.
0: So you have to win states like that. If they can win Maine and Texas, they're well on their way to potentially winning.
1: Okay, we are up against a break right now, but when we come back, we will talk more about this Democratic push to try to win back the Senate. That's after the break.
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0: Welcome back to Start Here Weekend from ABC News. I'm Brad Milkey. Before the break, we were talking with ABC's Rick Klein about this push by Democrats to try to flip 4 Senate seats. That's what they need. Ken Paxton has defeated John Cornyn in this GOP primary runoff in Texas. Rick, it sounds like people say that could give Democrats a better chance of winning. What do Democrats need to do, I guess, to put themselves over the top there or in any number of states?
1: Well, to put them over the top would be more moderate and kind of establishment figures in states that trend a little bit more red.
2: I didn't plan to run for office again. But when I see what's going on, I know I can do something about it for Ohio.
1: Sherrod Brown in Ohio or Roy Cooper in North Carolina. The Brown was a longtime senator. Cooper, a former governor. They're Democrats.
0: I was gonna say, these are names I know, Rick. This is the old guard. Yeah.
1: And if those kind of like old school Democrats can pull it off, and in addition to some of these emerging stars, that's the secret sauce for Democrats. They need all of those things, both of those ends of the spectrum to work. And then they can talk about those states in addition to some longer shots like Alaska, Iowa, maybe even Nebraska, where there's an independent candidate running. But everything has to go right for them. But so far, things have gone more right than wrong. Coming into the year, there weren't a lot of people that thought Democrats had any chance of taking on the Senate. Now, I think it's getting realistic. And you start to focus in on these candidates, focus in on the stakes, focus in on Donald Trump and the perceptions around him, and you could have a real ballgame.
3: They want to win. I know how to win. Some of them don't know how to win. I know how to win. I think I've proven that, haven't I?
0: Lastly, President Trump. His endorsements at this point, they've all been, obviously, Trumpy candidates. Do those move the needle for Republican voters, and do those move the needle for national voters, and is there a difference there?
1: There's a huge difference, Brad, and that's one reason that this primary season could be misleading when it comes to Trump's power. We've seen a number of instances where Trump's endorsement basically turned a race around and handed it to the person that Trump wanted, even if that person is, you know, more extreme or more controversial. That doesn't matter. But that isn't the kind of voter that determines a general election in a battleground state. It just isn't. And so activating the Trump base, yes, that's important. But it's not going to be enough. And in winning in a primary, especially in the polarized politics of 2026, it just is not necessarily a recipe for success. And there's a lot of voters for whom, yes, Donald Trump is a motivating factor to go vote for. But there's a lot of voters also, Brad, we've learned are motivating factors to vote against Donald Trump.
0: Yeah, and it's interesting. ABC News has a new poll out with The Washington Post and with Ipsos. And it asked Americans, what is the worst thing about either of these parties? And Donald Trump dominated the discussion here. The thing Americans didn't like the most about Republicans was Trump himself or perceived loyalty to Trump. And then even for Democrats, often the answer of what don't you like about the Democrats, there were people that said like they're too liberal, they're too woke, came up in these open-ended answers. But the most popular response was that they were not strong enough in standing up to Donald Trump. Rick Klein, after a big night in Texas, thank you.
1: Thank you, Brad.
0: This past weekend, President Trump gave some encouraging news. Amid ongoing negotiations in Qatar, he said, the framework of a peace deal with Iran had come into focus. And yet, less than 24 hours later, Trump said, actually, there's no rush. If anything, he said, diplomats should take their time crafting a broader deal. And by the end of the day Sunday, the U.S. had fired on Iranian naval facilities in what they described as a targeted strike. Well, this week, in a written statement read aloud to Iranians on state TV, Iran's new supreme leader warned there would be retaliation.
4: The clock cannot be turned back, and the nations and lands of the region will no longer be a shield for American bases.
0: Saying the U.S. would pay for its, quote, mischief. Let's take it to the region right now. ABC's chief foreign correspondent Ian Pannell is standing by. Ian, first off, what can you tell us about this American strike, I guess? What was it? How significant was it?
5: Yeah, I mean, this took place in southern Iran. CENTCOM is describing it as a self-defense operation, essentially, saying that it targeted Iranian fast boats. These are the boats that are used by the IRGC, the Islamic Revolutionary Guard Corps, which is essentially the military vanguard that protects the regime that has been responsible for targeting some of the shipping inside that area and also targeting missile launchers, which, of course, the U.S. and others have said, well, they were totally obliterated.
6: I would say we knocked out 85% of their missile capacity. It's very hard for them now to build missiles.
5: Clearly, Iran still retains that capability. Now, they haven't explicitly said what the threat was, but they did say it was to protect U.S. Primarily naval personnel in the region. I think it speaks to the fragility of the ceasefire and the ongoing threat there and the reality that despite all this bombing that's taken place, as billions and billions of dollars have been spent, Iran still remains a potent force.
0: Yeah, but that's the thing, Ian. That's what's so confusing to me is we've heard now threats of retaliation from the Iranians. The U.S. has kept insisting that we are near a kind of peace deal, not only have the Iranians denied that, but like we keep actively firing on each other. So like, what are the potential next steps toward a peace deal, and what things are clearly standing in the way of that?
5: Yeah, I mean, Iran, of course, called it a serious violation. They said that they would retaliate, as we've seen before, for example, when the U.S. Navy intercepted Iranian boats that were trying to breach the blockade that the U.S. has put in place. So you've kind of had this low-level tit-for-tat. Now, I don't think it means that the ceasefire isn't still there. One should expect that there are going to be these moments. But I think it speaks to the difficulty of actually trying to get a lasting peace if you can't even have this system in place where the U.S. has got this naval blockade to try and stop any ships going to Iranian shores or leaving Iranian shores, and you don't have the free flow of vessels through the Strait of Hormuz, which we keep talking about.
7: How close would you say that you are to a deal right now with Iran?
6: Could happen any day. And it might not happen, but it could happen any day.
5: We've heard many, many predictions that the end is in sight. We've seen lots of deadlines imposed by President Trump that have come and gone and had no impact.
6: I'm saying 2 or 3 days, maybe Friday, Saturday, Sunday, something, maybe early next week, a limited period of time.
5: Now, I think one thing is clear is that both sides, both the Iranians and the U.S., are saying, yes, there's been progress on some issues. That's fine. But the key sticking points, in particular Iran's nuclear program, still remains a major stumbling block.
6: We're going to either make sure they don't have a nuclear weapon, or we're going to have to do something very drastic.
5: President Trump taking to social media saying that Iran's going to give up its highly enriched uranium. It's got something like 1,000 pounds of highly enriched uranium. In other words, uranium that is enriched to such a level that it wouldn't take much more to then turn it into weapons grade. But it also has lower level highly enriched uranium, and it still has, despite all the bombing, the ability to cascade centrifuges. What does that mean? In other words, it means it still has the ability to create more highly enriched uranium. And Iran is saying that this is its right, as it is for many other countries, to have a peaceful nuclear program. Now, Israel and the US and many others feel that Iran's program is not peaceful at all. And despite all the optimism, the mood music that we're hearing from the president, from Secretary of State Rubio,
8: it's either going to be a good deal or there isn't going to be one.
5: The reality is there's no settlement on these issues. And having said over the weekend that a deal looks like it's going to be agreed in the coming 24 hours or days, we're now looking at a number of days without any obvious sign of an agreement. And I think that's part of the problem.
0: And one other question, Ian, is Iran now appears to have started to restore internet access to its people. That, like, I think we forget that people in Iran have not been able to easily get the internet or like word to the outside world very easily over the last couple of months. What does that new access say about how the Iranian regime either sees the war itself or like sees its relationship with its people?
5: Yeah, I think it's absolutely the latter. I think it's an expression of confidence, which certainly wouldn't have been the case just a few months ago. Mm. The US and Israel never explicitly said this war is about regime change. But certainly for Israel, it absolutely was.
9: This is part of the effort to crack the regime. It's not going to happen in one day. We're 20 days into this war. Yes, we're seeing cracks.
5: And both Prime Minister Netanyahu and President Trump have encouraged the Iranian people to seize the moment to rise up and overthrow its rulers. Even though President Trump has said repeatedly that the regime has been overthrown, I mean, it hasn't been overthrown. Yes, we have a change of personalities, but you now have a regime that is arguably more hardline than it was before.
9: The replacement Ayatollah has not shown his face. Have you seen them? We haven't.
5: And you have an Iranian people who firstly rose up at the start of the year. Something in the region of 10 to 30,000 people, unarmed protesters, were gunned down by their own government. So they were cowed by that. I think this suggests that the Iranian regime feels confident enough to restore the internet and it won't represent a threat to themselves, that the Iranian people have enough to think about.
0: Like the people have bought in. They believe that Mustafa Khamenei is their leader. Like, that's the idea.
5: Exactly. And even if they don't support him, that's not necessarily the point. The point is, are they willing to go back out on the streets to communicate with each other over the internet, use the internet to foment a popular uprising? I think the judgment of the regime right now is absolutely not.
0: All right, Ian Pannell, they're in Tel Aviv right now, really clarifying. Thank you.
5: Thanks, Brad.
0: Next up on Start Here Weekend, it's one of the most deadly diseases on Earth, and it's spreading quickly in Africa. That's after the break.
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0: Welcome back to Start Here Weekend from ABC News. I'm Brad Milkey. It was late April when a man fell ill and died in the Democratic Republic of the Congo, smack in the center of Africa. His symptoms appeared to be consistent with the deadly virus Ebola, but scientists couldn't definitively say. By May 5th, the World Health Organization said there had been an outbreak of an unknown virus. Local reports described dozens of deaths already.
11: Currently, I'm on panic mode. Because people are dying, I don't have medicine.
0: More than a full week later, May 13th, a team from the WHO arrived in that man's home province. On May 17th, they confirmed to the world this is indeed Ebola. By then, the African CDC said more than 100 had died. And this is what was concerning. Officials acknowledged there were probably many more cases yet to be discovered. This virus had a significant head start.
12: After consulting the ministers of health of both DRC and Agenda, and after the Africa CDC's notification, the outbreak is spreading rapidly.
0: The African CDC said there were now more than 1,000 suspected cases that we know about, and this is key, elevated transmission risks in 10 different countries, all surrounding DR Congo. Doctors say, let's be clear, this is not another pandemic unfolding, but it does demonstrate how you simply cannot bottle people up in one area once this disease takes hold. With that, let's go to ABC's medical correspondent, Dr. Darian Sutton. Dr. Sutton, you now have this cluster of countries. We're talking about DR Congo, but also Gabon and Uganda. I mean, a ton of them now. How quickly is this developing, and why is it developing like this?
13: One of the biggest concerns with how this disease is spreading in Africa is not just by the numbers, but by the lack of testing. When we first saw what was the most significant and largest outbreak in 2014 that infected over 28,000 people and claimed over 11,000 lives, that was with the preventions in place that are needed in order to stop an active outbreak. Right now, we are dealing with an even more vulnerable population and community with a disease that is spreading faster than what many health officials can keep up with.
14: Ebola is something foreign to us. The last time it came, it wasn't on the scale we're seeing today, and this epidemic is worse. We go to the doctors in the hospitals, but they are dying too.
13: And a signal to this is the test positivity rate. The amount of tests that are coming back positive is significantly high. And when you see that as a public health official, the main concern that they have is they're not catching enough cases. That means that this disease is going and spreading throughout communities without being caught.
0: Well, and I know there's fighting in the region. That means thousands of displaced people, like how many of them are traveling from village to village with this virus, which then can lead to panic, right? And we certainly saw with the onset of COVID that this disease has an even higher fatality rate, but this stress can lead to conflict sometimes with health authorities and within communities. How concerning is this getting?
13: It's leading to a tremendous amount of conflict. This disease has an incredibly high fatality rate, you are correct, and it can range anywhere from 30% to 50%, right. One out of every two people who get this may die. What if that is causing in these local communities is a lot of panic and fear, understandably. This disease, when it first starts, it often starts as dry symptoms, which can mimic a lot of endemic diseases that people are normal or used to. I think what's happening within these rural communities is that that fear and that panic is being associated with the help that's coming in to try to stop it. Mm-hmm. There are many people who are skeptical of the aid that is coming in.
14: Unfortunately, we're facing resistance, and some people want to stone us, but we're not going to give up. We're continuing to tell them that the disease is here.
13: There have been extreme limitations in foreign aid that has been ongoing. That leads to a lack of trust within the community with public health workers. And so now just throwing money at it is becoming exceptionally difficult, as it's causing a lot of fear, panic, and turmoil within the community that's already plagued by conflict as well as displacement.
0: Well, what is the central conflict? Or I guess, what is the messaging that's not getting across? Because, for example, we heard from the security coordinator for the Ebola response team in Rampara in DR Congo.
4: This is a misunderstanding due to a young person who doesn't grasp the reality of this disease.
0: He's basically describing medical tents being burnt to the ground. Why?
13: This infection is most viral at the time of death. This infection, again, has a high fatality rate, and the virus replicates in the body and multiplies to its highest extent at the time of death. And that's so important because at the time of death, within many of these communities, burials obviously will happen. And within the cultural context, burials often resolve around direct contact with the dead body.
11: La famille et les jeunes de ses amis ont voulu...
4: His family, friends, and other young people wanted to take his body home for a funeral, even though the instructions from the authorities during this Ebola virus outbreak are clear. All bodies must be buried according to the regulations related to this pandemic.
13: It's so important to understand that this virus transmits via bodily fluids, and many people may not be aware that after death, it still is contagious. Arguably, you're the most contagious after death. That has led to a lot of turmoil.
0: Oh, people being like, we would like to see our loved one. We'd like to touch our loved one, or whatever you would do at a funeral in a charged environment.
13: Many, we would like to touch, we would like to commence with the normal action of burial, which unfortunately is a high-risk event during an Ebola outbreak.
0: Right.
13: You also have many of people in the community skeptical of public health workers who were trying their best to isolate these bodies. But that is interrupting the cultural traditions within these communities, which is causing a lot of anger and frustration, which is likely connected to the recent fires that we've seen in public health tents.
0: Yeah, I was going to say, like, medical tents being lit on fire, like scary scenarios. And by the way, Dr. Sutton, you mentioned sort of funding and throwing money at this. I know that USAID had like a significant presence in parts of Africa. It's since been largely defunded. Do we know, like, I guess I'm wondering, could USAID have done anything to stem what we're seeing now in the last several months or the last year?
13: We can look to the past, to one of the largest and most significant outbreaks in 2014. That occurred in Western Africa, infected over 28,000 people, claimed over 11,000 lives. USAID, the United States Agency for International Development, was key in containing this outbreak. And even with that being said, a post hoc review by the USAID cited many parts of that response that could have been improved with testing, with communications, with public education. With what we're seeing today and the lack of testing, it is clear that the lack of funding from foreign aid, albeit we won't be able to completely understand until the dust settles, is contributing to the ongoing problem that we're seeing in Africa right now.
0: Right. And again, experts have said they're not really worried about widespread contagion here in the U.S., but already more precautions being taken. And travelers coming from this cluster of African nations, you're now only allowed to come to the U.S. through a few airports. It's Atlanta, Dallas, Houston, and now JFK in New York, where you'll get additional screening. Dr. Darian Sutton, thank you.
13: Thank you.
0: This year, we've seen an explosion in new betting options. I'm not just talking about sports betting options like over-unders and parlay bets. No, I'm talking about entirely new formats where you can bet on anything in what are called prediction markets. These sites can be ripe for insider trading because it used to be, if you know what song Beyoncé would start her Coachella set with, you would get, what, bragging rights, maybe some retweets for your information? Now you can make cold, hard cash on these markets. Well, recently, Congress has launched a probe into some of the biggest new prediction markets, and this week, a Google employee was arrested for, wait for it, allegedly betting on what Google was about to do. ABC's chief investigative correspondent Aaron Kuchersky is here. Aaron, what happened here?
15: You know how every year, Brad, Google releases its list of top searched people in any given year?
0: Mm-hmm.
15: Well, according to federal prosecutors, one of Google's software engineers, a guy by the name of Michele Spagnolo, an Italian citizen, had access to the information. He knew who Google's top searched person of 2025 was going to be when prosecutors say he placed a series of bets on Polymarket that netted him $1.2 million by correctly wagering that the singer known as David would be the top searched person on Google in 2025.
0: Right, and we're actually going to go to our final break right now, but when we come back, we will talk more about what this arrest means for other prediction markets going forward. That's after the break.
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0: Welcome back to Start Here Weekend from ABC News. I'm Brad Milkey. Before the break, we were talking with ABC's Aaron Katursky about this Google employee who was arrested for allegedly betting on Google's top searched person of 2025 through a prediction market company. This is one of those sites where you can basically bet on anything, the weather, whatever. Aaron, what does Google have to say about this? Because every company has some form of confidential information they don't want to release, but insider trading is something different.
15: Well, Google says he may have had access to the confidential, non-public information as part of his job, but actually using it to place bets on a prediction market is against company policy, and they have put the employee on leave. He is also charged with commodities fraud and wire fraud and money laundering because prosecutors say this is just the kind of bet or trade that is akin to insider trading on a securities market.
0: Well, I thought you were about to say, Aaron, this is just the kind of bet that you could imagine happening. Because wasn't it, I think it was the head of Polymarket a while ago said, hey, insider trading is a net good for the world. Like, we get more information the more that insiders are putting their stuff out there. Kalshi has almost taken the opposite tack. They've said, we're going to be really tough on insider trading. But I think there's a lot of skepticism from people who understand there's a lot of money to be made out there from people constantly trading on what knowledge they might have or what they're kind of guessing will happen out there.
15: In fact, it's a real potential black eye for sites like Polymarket and Kalshi if their users don't have confidence that they're not going to be on the losing end of somebody's insider bet.
17: What are we entering now? This is our surveillance system.
15: And so Kalshi invited us into its room where they're trying to suss out insider trades, and we were the first reporters invited in by Kalshi to see this group of mainly young guys in vests who look like they haven't slept and cans of Red Bull were everywhere.
17: We have 24/7 shifts that they're rotating, monitoring the markets because the markets are open 24 hours a day.
15: And they are actually looking for abnormally large trades or trades that just don't smell right.
18: You mentioned your own enforcement. What does that look like?
17: So an enforcement case, you know, it begins as an investigation and usually as an alert. So once an alert comes up, our surveillance team reviews it. It might be a false positive. Then they'll dismiss it. If it's not, they typically will involve me or another member of our legal team at that stage, and we start collecting information.
15: And then they go and route around on employee sites and other places on the web to see if they're the result of inside information.
0: This comes after, by the way, the House Oversight Committee is now launching an investigation into insider trading potential. What are they looking for exactly?
15: They're looking to see if these sites are on the up and up, because the preference of the sites themselves, Brad, would be they want to do their own policing.
0: Right.
15: And they have in some cases. Kalshi says it referred about 200 potential insider trading cases to the Commodity Futures Trading Commission and is done all that already this year and on pace to do more for the remainder of the year. The Commodity Futures Trading Commission is led by Mike Selig, who also agreed to speak with us.
19: There's always a risk that there could be somebody trading on insider information, but it's our job as regulators to take legal action there. It's the job of the Department of Justice to take criminal action in many cases as well.
15: Normally, the commission, the Commodity Futures Trading Commission, is made up of five members. Right now, Selig is the only member, so he has unusually high influence over how prediction markets are regulated.
19: If we have a system where there's 50 different regimes around what you can offer, people just aren't going to offer it here. They'll go offshore, and that's bad for all Americans.
15: And he is fighting to keep that control with his agency, despite the efforts of a number of states to try and regulate how prediction markets operate.
20: These markets are inherently corrupt. And let's start having the conversation now so that eventually, under the right circumstances, we might be able to protect people.
15: Brad, there are now at least a dozen bills floating through Congress that would crack down on the way prediction markets are allowed to operate. So there is pressure on markets like Kalshi and Polymarket to prove that they actually can control insider trading on their platforms, or else there might be bipartisan agreement to have Congress do it for them.
0: Right. And again, there's so much money in here. Everyone's eyes are on it. And like we know that Donald Trump Jr. has taken advisory positions at both Kalshi and Polymarket because like it's very much a ground floor moment. Aaron Katursky was already reporting on this before this Google employee was arrested for allegedly doing what critics had predicted might happen in a scenario like this. Thank you, Aaron.
15: Thank you, Brett.
0: And one last thing. This past weekend, there was this big athletics competition in Las Vegas. Track, swimming, weightlifting. Sounds a lot like the Olympics, except most of these athletes would have been banned because here, almost everyone was taking performance-enhancing drugs.
21: Tonight, dozens of athletes face off across multiple sports. All of them here for the same reason, to find out just how far we can go.
22: Yeah.
0: This was the first edition of the Enhanced Games, billed as an experiment to find out what would sports look like if we stripped away doping rules. Unlike most internationally sanctioned events, the doping rules here were simple. You can take any drugs or substances you want that are FDA approved as long as you have a prescription. Throughout the event, organizers said athletes would be supervised by doctors. This is the latest salvo from athletes and trainers who insist there is nothing wrong with drugs like anabolic steroids, testosterone, human growth hormone, and stimulants. As long as their use is supervised, they say, people could benefit from a cycle or two. And the people at Enhanced are not just talking about elite athletes. They're marketing these products to regular people.
23: This isn't just athletes. It's a revolution. And you can be a part of it.
0: In just the last few years, Enhanced went from a concept for a competition to a pharmaceutical company that sells these drugs. They just went public on the stock market earlier this month. Most doctors and sporting organizations, though, strongly oppose the use of PEDs for athletic gain. The side effects for steroids alone include acne, bloating, insomnia, along with violent mood swings. Organ damage is a possibility. Complications can be fatal. With black market products and their unknown ingredients and doses, it gets even more dicey. But that's why some of these athletes say they decided to participate in the first place. They're convinced some of the top athletes they've been losing to in recent years are all doping anyway. If the promise of this event was to break the taboo, though, the results themselves were a reality check. When founders announced this concept a few years ago, they envisioned thousands of athletes. They convinced about 50 to take part. Some sprinters vowed to break records. In fact, Enhanced promised $1 million prize to any athletes that broke a world record, despite the fact these ones would not even count by international standards.
24: In the final events, we have our first world record.
0: Well, only one athlete even purported to beat a world record time. That was a Greek swimmer who was also wearing a swimsuit that was banned from the Olympics. The drugs weren't even enough for him. A sprinter who had predicted Usain Bolt's records would be broken didn't even come close. His time would not have put him in medal contention at the Paris Olympics. Perhaps most perplexing for Enhanced was that some of these events were won by participants who weren't enhanced at all. They had vowed not to take any performance enhancers. In fact, they were followed around by doping officials to make sure they were still kosher for future competitions.
24: Armstrong ahead. What's he going to touch?
25: It's going to be quick.
24: Hunter Armstrong at 24-21.
0: If anything, these results serve to remind us just how elite athletes are. They go through grueling schedules, packed prelims, rigorous protocols, and still post better times. In the cocktail of genetics, training, work ethic, and chemistry, they would rather not inject anything else into this conversation. They didn't even have spectators at this event. Like, it was pure SponCon for this what is really a pharma company. You wonder if the stock price is the score they really care about at the end of the day. All right, that'll do it for us. Thank you so much for listening to Start Here Weekend from ABC News. Start Here Weekend is produced by Aaron Ferrer, Emily Schutz, Kelly Therese, Jen Newman, and Anthony Ali. Ariel Chester is our social media producer. Josh Cohen is director of podcast programming. I'm our managing editor. Thanks to John Newman, Tara Gimbel, Eamon McNiff, and Katie Dendoss. If you want to hear the daily edition of Start Here, check out our podcast. 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

0: And yesterday at noon, a special city council meeting was held in Sheldon, and city manager Sam Koiker took a moment to address the council.
1: House members, it has been an absolute privilege to serve as your city manager. My resignation will be effective August 3, 2026. I hope you will find the wood pile is higher than what I found it, made possible by the tremendous team around me. My desire is for a smooth transition and for Sheldon's continued success. Thank you for the opportunity to serve this amazing community. I love Sheldon. My connection has been and will be lifelong.
0: After he announced his resignation, the board voted unanimously to appoint City Clerk Angela Beckman and Public Works Director Todd Yule to jointly share the duties of interim city manager till the permanent replacement's found. Koiker said he will still be actively involved until his final day, August 3rd, and he has yet to reveal the reason for his resignation.
2: Well, I have a wonderful opportunity that's crossed my path, and it's not something that I was looking for, and it showed up on my radar screen, and it's an amazing opportunity, and that'll be forthcoming at some point, but not today. But it's been a wonderful experience to work for the city of Sheldon. As you heard a moment ago, I love this town and have a strong connection to it, and there's a lot that we've accomplished together.
0: Sam Koiker was previously the Cherokee city manager before beginning the same position in Sheldon in 2018. Businesses in the Iowa Great Lakes hope a very busy Memorial Day weekend is an indication of how the rest of the summer will go. Tourism Director Kylie Zankowski tells George Bauer they were able to confirm the big numbers with cell phone data.
3: Yeah, this year we had 96,000 people come to the Iowa Great Lakes area within Dickinson County over the weekend, which was a little bit of an increase from last year. And I just think it always feels big and exciting after coming off of a slow season.
4: That's almost 4th of July numbers, isn't it?
3: Yeah, pretty close. Those holiday weekends are always huge for our community and, of course, a great shot in the arm for our local businesses as we kick off the season.
4: Have you talked to businesses to find out if those people were spending money while they were here?
3: Yeah, you know, we did some magazine deliveries, getting those visitor guides out in the community and restocked this week. And as we did, we were visiting with local businesses, and many of them said they had a great weekend. So really excited about that. You know, hotels were about 60% full with occupancy, and they were able to snag some last-minute visitation as the weather turned beautiful. So always happy to hear that. Always just excited to have people come to the Iowa Great Lakes and see some new visitors and some increase in some different locations that we've been targeting this year.
0: Arnold Park Amusement Park CEO John Posley says it was a tremendous kickoff to the season.
5: We certainly had the longest lines we've seen in recent history. And in my recent history here, the last 5 years at the park, it was certainly the busiest Memorial Day weekend that we've had. So I hope it's a sign of things to come about how busy the summer is going to be, but glad that people are buying their memberships and are planning to make more memories down here at the park.
0: Heading to this weekend, 60% of Dickinson County's 1,056 hotel rooms are sold and 70% of vacation rentals are booked. And there were no injuries in a Wednesday evening house fire in Cherokee. Chief Casey Carpenter says they were dispatched to a large residence at 818 West Cedar Street around 8:45.
6: One of the property owners was there, noticed some sparking, arcing, lights dimming, and called 911 right away. From the time they called 911 to the time we were there was 8 minutes. So we had a really good response, found heavy smoke starting to come from the basement. We sent a team into the basement, and on the back end of that basement, they found the fire. Simultaneously, our tower ladder pulled up, and we had two crews go in and search the property, and we got a good hit on the fire, so we were able to contain it to that portion of the basement.
0: Carpenter has determined the cause of the fire was electrical in nature.
6: We estimated 30,000 in structural damage due to the electrical side of things, and then did about another 15,000 in smoke damage in the house. Cause was electrical. The main panel for the house, a wire had failed and started quite the commotion.
0: The Cherokee County Assessor's website lists the owners of the residence as Matthew and Meredith Aguirre. Republican candidate Brad Sherman outlines the most important issues ahead of his campaign for governor of Iowa. Sherman tells KICD some of the biggest challenges facing the state are property rights and the proposed carbon capture pipeline.
7: They're trying to use eminent domain to take people's property who don't want to give it up for a private company who's not a common carrier for a product that's not a public utility. And so you just should never, you should never get to use an eminent domain for that. Property rights is one of our most foundational rights that we have in our country, and that's one of the freedoms that we have to protect, is the right to pursue happiness, the right to, when we own property, to have control of it. So that's a huge issue. It's already in our Constitution. There shouldn't even be an argument over it. But it seems like somebody owes somebody some political favors. Somebody thought they could stack the government and get some promises in place so that they could go ahead and do this. But this, they didn't expect the grassroots uprising that's happened over that.
0: In addition to property rights, Sherman also highlighted concerns over rising costs and future of agriculture in Iowa.
7: Property taxes have just doubled and tripled and quadrupled. It's just unbelievable. I think we need to get our population growing again, get people staying back in Iowa, living in Iowa. We need to restore family farms and make it possible for young people to start farming again. Right now, big corporate entities have gobbled up all of our small farms. And you know, there's a lot that needs to be looked into there, and to how we can adjust that and make it possible again for good family farms to exist and make a living on smaller type acreages.
0: Sherman says his approach to these issues is focused on individual rights while at the same time working to improve quality of life across Iowa. And longtime Clay County resident and small business owner Sharon Johansson is seeking a seat on the Clay County Board of Supervisors. She says her motivation to run comes from a desire to have a direct role in local decision making.
8: You know, being a supervisor, that's one of the most hands-on local positions you can have. You have a direct role in how the county is run. Those decisions affect our everyday lives, you know, taxes, infrastructure, economic development, you know, ag-related issues. The supervisor role is just really a direct voice for all of our county residents.
0: Johansson says she was raised on a farm near Ruthven and has lived in Clay County for nearly two decades. She operates her own upholstery business and helps manage a family farm. And one of the biggest challenges she thinks facing Clay County is balancing rising costs with limited revenue.
8: We expect a lot of things with limited, possibly even shrinking revenue. You know, local governments are getting kind of squeezed from all sides around. You know, costs are going up, revenue is slowing or even being restricted. So that's going to be our biggest challenge. Is Clay County's sitting pretty good right now, I think, and they've done a fine job with managing our money and looking into the future to see what these road bumps might be coming up, and continue to do that and just be very mindful of where those dollars are going.
0: If elected, she says she would focus on practical solutions and local growth.
8: I think we need to look closer to home instead of looking for people to come in and try and save us. What do we have here to offer that we can expand on? We've got a great place to live. We've got a lot of lakes. And, you know, what can we do to get people to come in here and want to live here and maybe open those smaller businesses rather than a big corporation? You know, those big corporations are great, but with our location, we're not next to, you know, an interstate. That can be a hindrance for a lot of companies to be looking at things. But we can get some smaller businesses in here with quality jobs and just kind of focus on that.
0: Johansson adds she would prioritize maintaining infrastructure and keep county government transparent. Five candidates are running for three seats on the Clay County Board of Supervisors in the primary election June 2nd. That is today's news. Find more at northwestiowanow.com. I'm Audrey McIrvin. That's your news. We'll have more again on Monday. We appreciate you listening. I'm Audrey McIrvin. You'll find more news at northwestiowanow.com.
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14: Turning to area funeral announcements, the Turner Jenness Funeral Home is in charge of arrangements for 87-year-old Rhonda Marlene Bozma of Lake Park with services today at 11 a.m. held at the Ocheden Christian Reformed Church in Ocheden, Iowa. Again, Turner Jenness is in charge of arrangements for 87-year-old Rhonda Marlene Bozma of Lake Park with services today at 11 a.m. at the Ocheden Christian Reformed Church in Ocheden, Iowa. And the Turner Jenness Funeral Home is in charge of arrangements for 99-year-old Barbara DeMuth of Milford with services today at 11:30 a.m. at the Turner Jenness Funeral Home in Milford. There'll be a visitation 1 hour prior to the service and interment at the Calvary Cemetery in Milford. Again, Turner Jenness is in charge of arrangements for 99-year-old Barbara DeMuth of Milford with services today at 11:30 a.m. at the Turner Jenness Funeral Home in Milford. And the Warner Funeral Home is in charge of arrangements of 91-year-old Mr. Gene Vetter of Woodbury, Minnesota. Services will be held today from 2 to 4 p.m. at the Warner Funeral Home in Spencer. Again, the Warner Funeral Home is in charge of arrangements for 91-year-old Mr. Gene Vetter of Woodbury, Minnesota, with services today from 2 to 4 p.m. at the Warner Funeral Home in Spencer. And the Sanborn Funeral Home is in charge of arrangements for 75-year-old Julie Stofferin of Sanborn, Iowa. A memorial service will be held today at 3 p.m. at the Sanborn Funeral Chapel in Sanborn, Iowa. Visitation will also be held at the Sanborn Funeral Home an hour prior, or beginning at 1 p.m., going until 3 p.m. Family will be present at the time. Again, the Sanborn Funeral Home is in charge of arrangements for 75-year-old Julie Stofferin of Sanborn, Iowa, with visitation starting at 1 o'clock today, going until 3 p.m., and a funeral starting at 3 p.m. at the Sanborn Funeral Home Chapel in Sanborn, Iowa. And the Powers Funeral Home is in charge of arrangements for 76-year-old Mary Kay Drazel of Pocahontas. The memorial mass will be at 10:30 a.m. Monday, June 1st, at the Resurrection of Our Lord Catholic Church in Pocahontas. Burial will take place at Calvary Cemetery in Pocahontas. Visitation is at 9:30 to 10:30 a.m. Monday, June 1st, at the church in Pocahontas. And again, Powers Funeral Home is in charge of arrangements for 76-year-old Mary Kay Drysel of Pocahontas, with funeral services on Monday, June 1st at 10:30 a.m. at the Resurrection of Our Lord Catholic Church in Pocahontas, Iowa. Visitation starting at 9:30, going till 10:30 a.m. on Monday, June 1st at the church in Pocahontas. And the Gielan Funeral Home is in charge of arrangements for 85-year-old Margie Gustaf of Spencer. It'll be Monday, June 1st at 11 a.m. at the Gielan Funeral Home in Spencer. A visitation will be held from 9:30 to 11 a.m. at the Gielan Funeral Home prior to the celebration of life. Burial will take place at the North Lawn Cemetery in Spencer. Again, the Gielan Funeral Home is in charge of arrangements for... Again, the Powers Funeral Home is in charge of arrangements for 85-year-old Marjorie Gustaf of Spencer. And the Henry Olson Funeral Home is in charge of arrangements for 89-year-old Gordon Tunderham of Milford, with services being held Monday, June 1st at 10:30 a.m. at the Henry Olson Funeral Home in Estherville, Iowa. Burial will take place at Fairview Cemetery in Terrell, Iowa. Visitation is Sunday, May 31st from 2 to 4 p.m. at the Henry Olson Funeral Home in Estherville, Iowa, and service is taking place on Monday, June 1st at 10:30 a.m. at the Henry Olson Funeral Home in Estherville for 89-year-old Gordon Tunderham of Milford, Iowa. And the Turner Jenness Funeral Home is in charge of arrangements for 99-year-old Verone Mickelson of Spencer, Iowa, with services being held Tuesday, June 2nd at 11 a.m. at the First English Church in Spencer. Visitation will take place from 10 to 11 a.m. at the First English Church in Spencer on Tuesday, June 2nd. Again, the Turner Jenness Funeral Home is in charge of arrangements for 99-year-old Vernon Mickelson of Spencer, Iowa, with services Tuesday, June 2nd at 11 a.m. at First English Lutheran Church here in Spencer. Visitation 1 hour prior, starting at 10 a.m. At First English Lutheran Church in Spencer. And for more updates, news, and checking on funeral arrangements, you can visit us at northwestiowanow.com.
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14: And here's a check of your weather. While 24 hours later, the upper-level pattern remains in an omega block, features have progressed to varying degrees this morning. The potential shortwaves through the southern eastern Canada has moved over the northern Appalachians this morning. The plume of Gulf moisture on the GOES East upper-level water vapor imagery has shifted farther northeast through only about 100 miles or so in the 800 and 925 megabyte RAP analysis. With the shortwave energy arriving over the state, an area of showers on the fringe and the low-level moisture gradient is shifting into Minnesota this morning, while other band of showers and storms has developed over southwestern Iowa into northwestern Missouri. These storms are in the air mass with higher instability and water values. However, there is a lack of shear, so the only hazard will be lightning early this morning. As they shift northeastward into central Iowa this morning, the instability looks like there'll be a lag behind the early afternoon, saying mostly southwest of Des Moines. Even as these showers are embedded, storms lift northeastward and will be scattered and fighting against drier air over eastern Iowa. In fact, parts of eastern and northwestern forecast areas, such as Mason City and Waterloo, are unlikely to see any rainfall until sometime Sunday. Today, we're looking mostly cloudy with a chance of showers this morning, then showers likely this afternoon, highs in the mid-70s. Tonight, mostly cloudy, a slight chance of showers and thunderstorms in the evening, lows in the upper 50s. Sunday, mostly cloudy with a chance of showers and thunderstorms, highs in the upper 70s, southwest winds 15 to 20 miles per hour. Sunday, showers with a chance of thunderstorms, lows in the upper 50s. Monday, partly sunny with a slight chance of showers and thunderstorms, highs in the lower 80s. And Monday night, partly cloudy, lows in the upper 50s. Tuesday, mostly sunny, highs in the lower 80s. Tuesday night, partly cloudy in the evening, then becoming mostly cloudy, lows in the upper 50s. And Wednesday, partly sunny, a chance of showers and thunderstorms in the afternoon, highs in the lower 80s, a chance of rain at 40%. Wednesday night, mostly cloudy with a chance of showers and thunderstorms, lows around 60, 50% chance of rain. Thursday, mostly cloudy in the morning, then becoming partly sunny, chance of showers and a chance of thunderstorms in the afternoon, highs in the lower 80s, a chance of rain at 50%. Thursday night, showers likely, mainly in the evening, lows around 60 with a chance of rain at 60%. And Friday, mostly sunny, a chance of showers and thunderstorms in the afternoon, highs in the lower 80s and a 50% chance of rain. Yesterday, we had a high of 83. Our low was 61. Sunrise this morning was at 5:45. Sunset is set for 8:51. And sunrise tomorrow morning is set for 5:44. It was 109 degrees in 1934 as a record high and a record low in 1897 at 31 degrees. Our soil temperature is at 60. And the rain amounts were 0.02 inches this morning. For more weather, visit northwestiowanow.com.
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21: 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There's the kick. count. We get a three count for the referee. There's the win by Fulham.
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1: The boys' soccer sub-state championships were played last night across the state of Iowa. Taking a look at Northwest Iowa Soccer League results. Class 1A sub-state 1, it was West Sioux rolling through North Fayette Valley at Buena Vista University by a score of 6-0, advancing into the state tournament. Also playing at Buena Vista University last night was Western Christian of Hull against Hudson. The Wolfpack picked up that win by a score of 2-1. The Class 2A sub-state 1 champion is Unity Christian of Orange City, beating their rivals in conference. Conference foe Sioux Center by a score of 4-0. In Class 3A Substate 1, Spencer would fall by a score of 5-2 to Denison Sleswig. We had that contest on News Radio 102.5 and AM 1240 KICD last night as the Tigers season comes to an end. The pairings have been released for the state quarterfinals. Class 1A will play at Mediacom Stadium in Des Moines. Western Christian of Hull gets the number 6 seed. They will play at noon versus the number 3 seed St. Albert of Council Bluffs. West Sioux is the number 2 seed. They will play at 2:30 against the number 7 seed Pella Christian. Class 2A will be in Gilbert. Unity Christian of Orange City is the number 2 seed. They will play at 2:30 against the number 7 seed Knoxville. The Iowa Girls High School Athletic Union State Golf Championships wrapped up on Friday. Class 1A was playing at Cedar Point Golf Course in Boone. The individual state champion was Mount Airs' Jaylee Schaefer. Addy Fear of Easton Valley was second. Schaefer shot a 146 with Fear shooting 155. In third place with the 159 was Addison Protzman of Highland. In the KICD 9 county area in the standings, South O'Brien's Cassidy Horstman was 25th with a 34 over par. Lindsay Eink of South O'Brien was right behind her in 26 with 35 over par. Alta Aurelia's Avery Westfall took 28th at 37 over par. South O'Brien's Anna Griebel was 40th with 43 over par. Allie Griebel of South O'Brien took 42nd at 46 over par. Sibley Ocheedan's Becca Wolber was 49th, scoring 48 above par. South O'Brien's Addison Triplett would take 62nd at 57 over par. And South O'Brien's Adelie Odenbrett was 74th at 94 over par. In the team standings, Easton Valley won the state title with 701 strokes on the two rounds. Highland was second at 703. South Winneshiek took third at 718. South O'Brien was 6th at 734. Class 2A was played at American Legion Golf Course in Marshalltown. The Class 2A individual state champion was New Hampton's Kirsten Nuss with a 3 over par. O-Line's Grace Lewis was 2nd at 6 over par. And Notre Dame of Burlington, West Burlington's Alexandria Booten was 10 over par in 3rd. From the KICD 9 county area, Bella Michaels takes top 10, placing 7th at 16 over par. Emmitsburg's Callista Joyce had a really strong second day, taking 13th at 23 over par. And finishing 50th for Cherokee was Callista Erlinson with a 54 over par. In the team scores, the Class 2A state champion was Roland Story with a total of 688 through two rounds. Grundy Center was second with 711, and Mid Prairie took third with 712. Class 3A was played at Pheasant Ridge Golf Course in Cedar Falls. The individual state champion was Ava Lorbuck at 7 below par through two rounds. Ellen Mueller of Wallert Catholic out of Dubuque was 2 below par in 2nd, and taking 3rd was Benton's Hallie Sabosky with 3 over par. Spencer's Morgan Irvin finished 10th with 13 over par. The Class 3A tournament team champion was Wallert Catholic of Dubuque with a 622. Gilbert was 2nd with 626, and Xavier of Cedar Rapids finished 3rd with 641. Class 4A was played at Waverly Golf Course. The individual state champion was Pleasant Valley's Camille Wood with 3 below par. Kylie Wachtel of Prairie was 2nd with 3 below par. That took a playoff to decide the state champion between those two. West High of Iowa City's Ainsley Wilson took 3rd with 1 over par. The team state champion is Pleasant Valley with 587. Northwest of Waukee took 2nd with 627. And Washington of Cedar Rapids tied for 3rd with Southeast Polk at 661. Taking a look at high school softball scores from Friday. Esterville Lincoln Central played at the Helan Classic, losing to Lewis Central of Council Bluffs 11-1. Storm Lake would beat OABCIG in non-conference play 6-5, and Spencer picked up a big win over MOC Floyd Valley 5-3. Emmitsburg and Okoboji collided, with the Ehawks coming away with a 14-6 win. It was Sheldon beating Western Christian of Hull 7-2. West Bend Mallard fell to East Sac County 9-2. GTRA edged out Alta Aurelia 7-6. And Harris Lake Park lost to St. Mary's of Remsen 14-4. Baseball scores from Friday. Spirit Lake beat Alta Aurelia 7-4. It was Storm Lake losing to West High of Sioux City 9-1. And Spencer fell short to Ridgeview 2-1. Emmitsburg would beat Okoboji 4-1. North Union lost to Forest City 6-3. Newell Fonda dropped to Webster City 7-4. Harris Lake Park fell to St. Mary's of Remsen 5-2. MMCRU rolled past South O'Brien 17-0. And Sibley O'Cheatham beat Hartley Melvin Sanborn 10-7. That's a look at sports on KICD for Northwest Iowa Now. I'm Stephen Cutler.
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2: This is America This Week from Westwood One, a recap of the top stories from the week gone by. 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
3: the U.S. and Iran reach a tentative deal to extend the ceasefire pending President Trump's approval. I'm John Stolness in Washington.
4: The Justice Department has opened an investigation into E. Jean Carroll, who accused President Trump of assault. Hi, up in Juwan, Washington.
5: The results are in a high-profile runoff election in Texas.
6: President Trump is the leader of our party.
5: I'm Clayton Neville.
7: Crews continue monitoring a potentially dangerous toxic chemical situation in Southern California. I'm Jim Roop.
8: A federal court's preliminary injunction blocks Alabama from using a new congressional map in the August 11th special primary. I'm Marcela Sanchez.
9: Who were the big winners at the American Music Awards? I'm Kevin Carr.
10: Rideshare drivers in Massachusetts have become the first in the nation to certify a union. I'm Jennifer King.
2: All ahead on America This Week. You're listening to America This Week. I'm John Trout. U.S. negotiators and their Iranian counterparts have reportedly reached an agreement to extend the ceasefire and reopen the Strait of Hormuz. But President Trump has the final say on the deal. Correspondent John Stolness with the latest from Washington.
3: The memorandum of understanding would extend the ceasefire another 60 days. It would also trigger a new round of negotiations on larger issues, such as Iran's nuclear weapons program. Vice President J.D. Vance told reporters Thursday the memorandum is waiting for Trump's signature.
11: Well, I think it's hard to say exactly when or if the president's going to sign the MOU. We're going back and forth on a couple of language points. I do think that we've made a lot of progress here. It's very clear that I think the Iranians, they want a deal.
3: As part of the agreement, Iran would not be able to charge tolls on ships passing through the strait, and they would have to remove all mines from it within the next month. Treasury Secretary Scott Bessent predicts gas prices will start to come down once that happens, but reiterated the U.S. is in no hurry to rush to an agreement.
12: We are being patient. We do not have unlimited patience. President Trump always prefers a peace deal. So everything we have done thus far has been defensive, and at present, that is what we will continue doing. But if President Trump doesn't think he can get a peace deal, then Connecticut is back.
3: In an interview on Fox News, Trump said there is a red line Iran could cross that would negate the deal and see the U.S. military resume regular missile strikes.
13: Well, a deal that wasn't going to be good for us is the line, ultimately, because, you know, I'm playing it out and we're going to see, and that's what I do. I negotiate, they negotiate, they're very good negotiators, they're crafty. But in the end, we have all the cards.
3: Democratic Senator Seth Moulton sits on the Armed Services Committee and tells CNN President Trump has bungled the Iran war badly.
14: He's having a hope and a prayer that he might get some semblance of the nuclear deal that Obama handed to him. Because right now, he's just trying to get a deal to reopen the strait, and Iran's going to take a $25 billion bribe to agree to it.
3: Under the deal, the U.S. naval blockade of Iranian ports would be lifted, and sanctions would be relaxed, which would allow Iran to sell more of its oil. John Stolness, Washington.
2: The top federal prosecutor in Chicago denied Thursday evening that his office had opened an investigation into E. Jean Carroll, the woman who said that Donald Trump sexually assaulted her 30 years ago, despite numerous media reports to the contrary. Correspondent Haya Panjwani reports the Department of Justice appears to be probing a nonprofit group they claim helped pay for some of Carroll's legal bills, while Carroll's representation is calling this a weaponized legal assault against someone who won a court case against President Trump.
4: The Justice Department has opened an investigation into advice columnist E. Jean Carroll, who accused President Trump of assault.
15: We are here today outraged and here to condemn the Department of Justice for launching an investigation into E. Jean Carroll? We all know what this is about. This is retribution from Donald Trump. And now at 82 years old, she has to worry about the full weight of the largest law enforcement division in the world coming after her.
16: The DOJ is looking into whether Carroll lied during the course of civil litigation against Trump, who she says sexually assaulted her in a Manhattan department store 30 years ago. In September 2024, speaking at Trump Tower after his court hearing on his appeal, Trump repeatedly denied ever knowing Carroll.
17: I have no idea who this woman is. They have a picture from, they say, about 40 years ago, a picture. And the picture depicts her and her husband on a celebrity line where I was the celebrity.
16: The Justice Department has opened a series of investigations into perceived adversaries of the Republican president. The source says the perjury investigation is being led by the federal prosecutor's office in Chicago. Haya Pinjwani, Washington.
2: Texas voters have made their choice in several primary runoff elections that could shift the balance of power in Congress in November. And it was also another case of a President Trump endorsement that put a candidate over the top. Correspondent Clayton Neville reports a longtime GOP senator is accepting a rare defeat.
18: Texas Attorney General Ken Paxton defeated incumbent senior senator John Cornyn.
19: I feel speechless in a way. Tonight, we just made history.
18: Cornyn had won the last 18 elections that he was in and has served Texas in Congress for longer than 40 years.
20: To my supporters in this campaign, to every financial supporter, every volunteer, I want to thank you from the bottom of my heart.
18: Texas Republicans went to the polls with November in mind.
21: Well, we really want to get somebody up there that can beat the Democrats.
18: This Dallas County couple told me they think President Trump's endorsement of Paxton put him over the top.
22: I'm going to have some influence. You know, it's not huge, but it is some.
18: You think the Trump endorsement has value still?
21: I do. You want somebody in there that's going to work with the party that's already there.
18: Paxton touted the Trump endorsement in his victory speech.
19: When everyone in Washington told him to abandon me and abandon the people of Texas, he didn't listen. Instead, he gave his complete and total endorsement. President Trump is the leader of our party, and his endorsement in this is the most powerful force in politics.
18: Tallarico wished Cornyn well, said that Cornyn's supporters have a place in his campaign. In other Texas runoffs, Democrat Christian Menefee beat longtime Congressman Al Green in the Houston area. Democrat Vicki Goodwin beat Marco Velez in the lieutenant governor primary runoff. She'll face incumbent Dan Patrick in November. Nathan Johnson will be the Democratic candidate for attorney general, with Paxton moving to the Senate. He'll take on Mays Middleton, who beat Congressman Chip Roy. And in Congressional District 33 in the Dallas area, former Democratic Congressman Colin Allred knocked off Julie Johnson. I'm Clayton Neville.
2: Toxic chemical incidents in California and Washington state and redistricting decisions for Alabama and South Carolina. When America This Week continues after these messages.
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2: Welcome back to America This Week. I'm John Trout. A small town in the Pacific Northwest is trying to recover from a devastating industrial accident, the collapse of a huge tank filled with deadly chemical used in the production of paper. From Seattle, correspondent Rich Johnson has more.
0: The accident in Longview, Washington, along the Columbia River, about 130 miles south of Seattle, is probably going to make unwanted history, according to Washington Governor Bob Ferguson.
1: We're bracing ourselves for this being the deadliest industrial tragedy in modern Washington state history.
0: Longview Fire Battalion Chief Matt Amos says crews trying to recover the bodies of the nine other victims will work in a slow, deliberate, methodical manner.
5: The priority is ensuring responder safety while treating every victim with the greatest dignity, care, and respect as possible.
0: That also means working around the liquid still in the damaged tank, what's known as white liquor, the caustic alkaline chemical used to turn wood chips into paper. Another fire chief, Scott Goldstein, says they caught a break when it comes to working around the 20,000 gallons of white liquor remaining in the leaking tank.
6: The amount of material in the tank remains on the opposite side of the tank from where the leak is.
0: But some of that material has leaked into the nearby Columbia River. Environmental crews are working to determine the impact of that spill. Meanwhile, the impact on the people of the Longview area has been devastating. Resident Mandy Davison sums it up.
7: If you have a spouse or a child that works at one of these mills, as generally safe as these mills are, you still kiss them goodbye every single morning or every single night for their shift, and you just pray, just God, please keep them safe this today.
0: Her comment courtesy of KATU-TV in Portland. The area's member of Congress, Marie Glusenkamp Perez, says once the recovery's over and the site's cleaned up, a lot of people want a lot of answers.
8: The mill workers I've talked to want full accountability. They want a comprehensive, unbiased investigation.
0: And we're hearing the first comments from the mill owner, Nippon Dynawave. An official thanked first responders, company workers, and the union, and said the focus right now is finding and recovering the people who were lost. I'm Richard Johnson in Seattle.
2: Evacuations have been lifted, but potential danger still exists in a toxic chemical situation in Southern California. Jim Roop reports from Los Angeles that the incident just 6 miles from Disneyland is going to take a while to clean up.
9: There's a bit of a sigh of relief, but Orange County Fire Authority Interim Chief T.J. McGovern says
10: it's not over yet, and I want to reemphasize that. It's not over yet. We still have work to do.
9: This all began last Thursday when crews at GNK Aerospace in Garden Grove, just a few miles from Disneyland, discovered an overheating tank in which was stored a very volatile, toxic, flammable material used to make plastics. Roughly 50,000 residents were evacuated out of fear of a possible catastrophic explosion known as a boiling liquid expanding vapor explosion that would have devastated the area. Immediately, thousands of gallons of water began being sprayed on the tank to try and get the rising temperature down as pressure built inside the tank. Later, it was discovered that there was a crack in the tank that was allowing some of that pressure to escape, and the tank's outer material started coming off the tank, allowing the water to keep the temperature from rising, then stabilizing it, and even dropping the temp a bit. This took the catastrophic explosion off the table. McGovern says with the major danger mitigated, they can start easing back the water being sprayed on the tank to see if the temperature will come down or continue to be stable. If that happens, then they can open the tank and see how to get rid of whatever toxic material is there in whatever form it may be, solid or still liquid. I'm Jim Roop.
2: A former president announced that he's taking legal action against the Department of Justice. Correspondent Mike Hempen reports on what led Joe Biden to file a lawsuit.
28: Joe Biden is suing the Justice Department in an attempt to block the release of audio recordings and transcripts of Biden's interviews with the ghostwriter. The files were obtained by the special counsel who investigated Biden's handling of classified documents during his time as a senator and vice president. Biden's lawyers say the Justice Department plans to release the files to Congress and a conservative group, the Heritage Foundation. They say the disclosure would constitute an unwarranted invasion of Biden's privacy.
0: Biden did the interviews at his home in 2016 and 2017 when he was vice president. Mike Hempen, Washington.
2: Two states made news regarding redistricting and their upcoming primary elections. Correspondent Marcela Sanchez reports that the GOP in South Carolina backed down on their plans to redraw their maps that would have split up Democrat Jim Clyburn's district. And a court has ruled against Alabama's plan to carve out new districts, which would have helped Republicans.
3: A federal court's preliminary injunction blocks Alabama, at least for now, from using a new congressional map in the August 11th special primary. The map could help Republicans win an additional U.S. House seat in the midterm elections. The court's ruling requires Alabama to continue using the same court-ordered districts used during the 2024 congressional elections. Lawyers representing black voters in the case had sought the preliminary injunction. They argue the same panel in 2023 had already ruled the state map intentionally discriminated against black voters. They also said Alabama was creating chaos by trying to change lines in the middle of an election year. The state could appeal the ruling to the U.S. Supreme Court. I'm Marcela Sanchez.
2: Some controversy in Washington over the potential for new U.S. currency with President Trump's face on it. Details from correspondent Ed Donahue.
4: The Treasury Department is taking steps towards creating a $250 bill featuring President Trump. The bill would also mark the nation's 250th birthday. Treasury Secretary Scott Bessent says the new proposed currency can't go forward right now.
11: As Treasury Secretary, I have two mandates for U.S. currency. At present, no living person can be on U.S. currency, and the currency must say, "In God we trust."
4: But Bessent says there is a bill in Congress that would allow for a living president's face to appear on currency.
11: At Treasury, we prepare things in advance, so we have prepared in advance that if the legislation is passed, but we will stick to the law.
4: A prototype bill has been developed. In 1926, the nation's 150th anniversary, then-President Calvin Coolidge appeared on a commemorative half-dollar coin. Living presidents are not exempt from appearing on coins. Ed Donahue, Washington.
2: A recap of the AMAs and the union label in your rideshare when America This Week continues after these messages.
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2: 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I'm John Trout. 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
29: 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She also won Best Female Pop Artist and Best Pop Album. But the biggest winner was K-pop. 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
29: 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I'm Kevin Carr.
2: You can now look for the union label when you hail a ride in Massachusetts. Rideshare drivers in the Bay State have organized in what labor leaders are calling a big victory for union recognition. Correspondent Jennifer King reports.
19: It's a labor milestone. Rideshare drivers in Massachusetts have become the first in the nation to certify a union. The App Drivers Union could eventually represent nearly 70,000 drivers statewide. Drivers for apps like Uber and Lyft say many have been struggling with rising gas, insurance, and maintenance costs and sudden deactivations. Organizers say workers are also worried about the expansion of self-driving vehicles. Lyft and Uber issued statements saying they plan to work in good faith with the union and state regulators as the process moves forward. The certification became possible after the state's voters approved a 2024 ballot measure. The victory could provide a model for similar campaigns underway in California and Illinois. I'm Jennifer King.
2: That's our show for today. America This Week is produced by Jeff McKay. I'm John Trout. This is Westwood One.

0: 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And this is the sound of freedom. 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
2: 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This year's theme, Stay Focused, Stay Safe. It's a reminder that even a brief distraction can lead to serious injury. So joining us today,
3: Ashley Sonius.
2: That's right, I'll make sure. Joining us today, Ashley Sonius, Nursing Administrator at the Spencer Hospital Emergency Department. Ashley, thank you so much for being here today to talk with us.
3: Thank you so much for having me. This is such an important topic, and we really appreciate this opportunity to help raise awareness in our community.
2: Yeah, Trauma Awareness Month. It focuses on injury prevention and trauma care. So why is this campaign so important?
3: So trauma affects people of all ages, and it can just happen in a split second. Many injuries we see in the emergency department are preventable. So Trauma Awareness Month is really about helping people slow down, stay alert, and make safe choices every day. Whether you're driving, biking, swimming, working, or just simply walking across the street, paying attention to your surroundings can make a huge difference. The message this year, stay focused, stay safe, is simple, but it's super powerful.
2: Yeah, and when we think about trauma, many people think of major accidents, but injuries can happen in everyday situations too.
3: Absolutely. Trauma doesn't only mean a major highway accident. We see injuries from falls, distracted driving, sports activities, farm activities, or accidents, and increasingly from electric scooters and e-bikes. Many of these injuries happen during normal daily activities when someone is just distracted or moving too quickly without taking an effect about safety precautions.
2: Well, you did mention e-scooters and e-bikes. Now, those have really become more common in communities everywhere.
3: They really have. E-bikes, scooters, and other micromobility devices have grown tremendously in popularity, especially among the kids and teenagers. They are fun, and they are a convenient way to get around, but they also come with risks that many people just underestimate. Some of these devices can accelerate very quickly and reach speeds much faster than a traditional bike.
2: Well, so what concerns do you have in the emergency department when it comes to these scooters and e-bikes?
3: So one of the biggest concerns is helmet use. We know many riders, especially the younger riders, are not wearing helmets consistently. So head injuries are one of the most serious outcomes we can see from the scooter and bike accidents. And then we can also see fractures, road rash, facial injuries, and injuries that may require surgery or rehabilitation afterwards. So another concern is that those young riders are not fully understanding how quickly situations can change at higher speeds. So riding an e-scooter or the e-bike requires being aware. You need to have balance, coordination, and quick decision-making skills. So it's important for parents to recognize that these devices are not toys. They move fast, and riders need to understand traffic rules, wear protective gear, and stay alert.
2: All right. So what are some simple safety reminders families can keep in mind this summer?
3: Well, first and foremost, wear a helmet every single time. That's probably the most important message. We also encourage parents to make sure children are using equipment that is appropriate for their age and size. And then it's also important to avoid distractions like phones or earbuds while riding. Riders should stay off busy streets whenever possible, obey traffic signs, and be aware of cars, pedestrians, and the uneven surfaces. Visibility is also important, especially in the evening, so reflective clothing and lights can help. And honestly, adults should model safe behavior too. Kids are watching you. They will pay attention and do what you're doing.
2: Trauma Awareness Month. Now, it also highlights the importance of trauma systems and emergency care. And Spencer Hospital recently completed its trauma center recertification. Now you'll remain at level 4 trauma center in Iowa. So tell us what that means.
3: So yeah, we're super proud of that accomplishment. Being certified as a level 4 trauma center means Spencer Hospital has the training, the equipment, protocols, and partnerships in place to provide immediate trauma care for injured patients in our area. As a level 4 trauma center, our team is prepared to rapidly assess, stabilize, and treat trauma patients. We work closely with EMS providers and the larger trauma centers when patients need a higher level of specialty care. The goal is to make sure patients receive right care as soon as possible. So for rural communities especially, having this local trauma service is incredibly important because those moments, those first moments after an injury can be critical.
2: And that has to be a lot of teamwork.
3: Oh, it absolutely does. Trauma care is truly a team effort from the EMS responders in the field to the emergency department nurses, physicians, lab staff, radiology, respiratory therapy, surgery teams, and so many others. Everyone really does play an important role, and it takes preparation, ongoing education, practice, and communication. During this last recertification, we received some feedback that we should be proud of the work that we've done here to ensure the best possible care for injured patients in our community, and that the trauma system in Iowa is stronger because of partners like Spencer Hospital. So that meant a lot to our staff because we do work incredibly hard every single day.
2: I'm sure that recognition says a lot about the commitment of your emergency department team.
3: It really does. And I'd especially like to thank the staff at the Spencer Emergency Department. They are dedicated, compassionate team who are here for our community whenever the need arises. Emergency care can be fast-paced and unpredictable, but our staff is consistently showing professionalism, teamwork, and compassion for patients and families during some of the most difficult moments of their lives.
2: Yeah. So before we wrap up, what final message would you like to leave listeners and to help us remember during Trauma Awareness Month?
3: So I would encourage everyone to remember that small choices matter, staying focused, wearing protective gear, slowing down, and paying attention to your surroundings can prevent serious injuries. We all play a role in creating a safer community. And as we head into the busy summer season with more outdoor activities, bikes, scooters, travel, and recreation, it's a good time for all of us to pause and think about safety. A little extra awareness can prevent a life-changing injury tomorrow.
2: Ashley, thank you so much for joining us today and for everything you and the Spencer Hospital Emergency Department team do for our community. We appreciate it.
3: Thanks so much for having me.
2: All right, and we appreciate her joining us. It is the Clay County Health Update, brought to you by Spencer Hospital with NorthwestIowaNow.com.
4: All right, folks, you'll see the iconic Statue of Liberty, standing tall at over 300 feet. The torch in her hand symbolizes a beacon of hope that's held up by her very wavy arm.
5: If you have geographic atrophy, or GA, subtle changes in vision could mean it's progressing toward irreversible vision loss. IZERVAY, or Avacincaptad Pegol, is a prescription eye injection used to treat GA. It's proven to slow GA progression and could preserve your remaining vision for longer, so you can keep seeing the world around you.

0: lifelong.
1: After he announced his resignation, the board voted unanimously to appoint City Clerk Angela Beckman and Public Works Director Todd Yule to jointly share the duties of interim city manager till the permanent replacement's found. Quaker said he will still be actively involved until his final day, August 3rd, and he has yet to reveal the reason for his resignation.
2: Well, I have a wonderful opportunity that's crossed my path, and it's not something that I was looking for, and it showed up on my radar screen, and it's an amazing opportunity, and that'll be forthcoming at some point, but not today. But it's been a wonderful experience to work for the city of Sheldon. As you heard a moment ago, I love this town and have a strong connection to it, and there's a lot that we've accomplished together.
1: Sam Quaker was previously the Cherokee city manager before beginning the same position in Sheldon in 2018. Businesses in the Iowa Great Lakes hope a very busy Memorial Day weekend is an indication of how the rest of the summer will go. Tourism director Kylie Zankowski tells George Bauer they were able to confirm the big numbers with cell phone data.
3: Yeah, this year we had 96,000 people come to the Iowa Great Lakes area within Dickinson County over the weekend, which was a little bit of an increase from last year. And I just think it always feels big and exciting after coming off of a slow season.
4: That's almost 4th of July numbers, isn't it?
3: Yeah, pretty close. Those holiday weekends are always huge for our community and, of course, a great shot in the arm for our local businesses as we kick off the season.
4: Have you talked to businesses to find out if those people were spending money while they were here?
3: Yeah, you know, we did some magazine deliveries, getting those visitor guides out in the community and restocked this week. And as we did, we were visiting with local businesses, and many of them said they had a great weekend. So really excited about that. You know, hotels were about 60% full with occupancy, and they were able to snag some last-minute visitation as the weather turned beautiful. So always happy to hear that. Always just excited to have people come to the Iowa Great Lakes and see some new visitors and some increase in some different locations that we've been targeting this year.
1: Arnold Park Amusement Park CEO John Pawsley says it was a tremendous kickoff to the season.
5: We certainly had the longest lines we've seen in recent history, and in my recent history here, the last 5 years at the park, it was certainly the busiest Memorial Day weekend that we've had. So I hope it's a sign of things to come about how busy the summer is going to be, but glad that people are buying their memberships and are planning to make more memories down here at the park.
1: Heading to this weekend, 60% of Dickinson County's 1,056 hotel rooms are sold, and 70% of vacation rentals are booked. And there were no injuries in a Wednesday evening house fire in Cherokee. Chief Casey Carpenter says they were dispatched to a large residence at 818 West Cedar Street around 845.
6: One of the property owners was there, noticed some sparking, arcing, lights dimming, and called 911 right away. From the time they called 911 to the time we were there was 8 minutes. So we had a really good response, found heavy smoke starting to come from the basement. We sent a team into the basement, and on the back end of that basement, they found the fire. Simultaneously, our tower ladder pulled up, and we had two crews go in and search the property, and we got a good hit on the fire, so we were able to contain it to that portion of the basement.
1: Carpenter has determined the cause of the fire was electrical in nature.
6: We estimated 30,000 in structural damage due to the electrical side of things, and then did about another 15,000 in smoke damage in the house. Cause was electrical. The main panel for the house, a wire had failed and started quite the commotion.
1: The Cherokee County Assessor's website lists the owners of the residence as Matthew and Meredith Aguirre. Republican candidate Brad Sherman outlines the most important issues ahead of his campaign for governor of Iowa. Sherman tells KICD some of the biggest challenges facing the state are property rights and the proposed carbon capture pipeline.
7: They're trying to use eminent domain to take people's property who don't want to give it up. For a private company who's not a common carrier, for a product that is not for a product that's not a public utility. And so you just should never get to use eminent domain for that. Property rights is one of our most foundational rights that we have in our country, and that's one of the freedoms that we have to protect, is the right to pursue happiness, the right to, when we own property, to have control of it. So that's a huge issue. It's already in our Constitution. There shouldn't even be an argument over it. But it seems like somebody owes somebody some political favors. Somebody thought they could stack the government and get some promises in place so that they could go ahead and do this. But this, they didn't expect the grassroots uprising that's happened over that.
1: In addition to property rights, Sherman also highlighted concerns over rising costs and future of agriculture in Iowa.
7: Property taxes have just doubled and tripled and quadrupled. It's just unbelievable. I think we need to get our population growing again, get people staying back in Iowa, living in Iowa. We need to restore family farms and make it possible for young people to start farming again. Right now, big corporate entities have gobbled up all of our small farms. And, you know, there's there's a lot that needs to be looked into there, and to how we can adjust that and make it possible again for good family farms to exist and make a living on smaller type acreages.
1: Sherman says his approach to these issues is focused on individual rights while at the same time working to improve quality of life across Iowa. And longtime Clay County resident and small business owner Sharon Johansson is seeking a seat on the Clay County Board of Supervisors. She says her motivation to run comes from a desire to have a direct role in local decision making.
0: You know, being a supervisor, that's one of the most hands-on local positions you can have. You have a direct role in how the county is run. Those decisions affect our everyday lives, you know, taxes, infrastructure, economic development, you know, ag-related issues. The supervisor role is just really a direct voice for all of our county residents.
1: Johansson says she was raised on a farm near Ruthven and has lived in Clay County for nearly two decades. She operates her own upholstery business and helps manage a family farm. And one of the biggest challenges she thinks facing Clay County is balancing rising costs with limited revenue.
0: We expect a lot of things with limited, possibly even shrinking revenue. You know, local governments are getting kind of squeezed from all sides around. You know, costs are going up. Revenue is slowing or even being restricted. So that's going to be our biggest challenge. Is Clay County's sitting pretty good right now, I think, and they've done a fine job with managing our money and looking into the future to see what these road bumps might be coming up, and continue to do that and just be very mindful of where those dollars are going.
1: If elected, she says she would focus on practical solutions and local growth.
0: I think we need to look closer to home instead of looking for people to come in and try and save us. What do we have here to offer that we can expand on? We've got a great place to live. We've got a lot of lakes. And, you know, what can we do to get people to come in here and want to live here and maybe open those smaller businesses rather than a big corporation? You know, those big corporations are great, but with our location, we're not next to, you know, an interstate. That can be a hindrance for a lot of companies to be looking at things, but we can get some smaller businesses in here with quality jobs and just kind of focus on that.
1: Johansson adds she would prioritize maintaining infrastructure and keep county government transparent. Five candidates are running for three seats on the Clay County Board of Supervisors in the primary election June 2nd. That is today's news. Find more at NorthwestIowaNow.com. I'm Audrey McIrvin. That's your news. We'll have more again on Monday. We appreciate you listening. I'm Audrey McIrvin. You'll find more news at NorthwestIowaNow.com.
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22: 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You can follow the Head Start link to complete an online application. 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
23: Are you looking to join a local service club to help give back in the community and at the same time engage and meet new people? Consider joining Kiwanis After 5 in Spencer. We meet the first and third Tuesday of the month at the Spencer Golf and Country Club. Our meetings begin at 5:30 right after work, and we keep our meetings to under an hour. Throughout the year, Kiwanis After 5 stays active with numerous projects, such as Just Because Roses, Christmas Boxes during the Grand Meander, and much more. We also give back by awarding scholarships to graduating seniors. If you want to learn more about Kiwanis After 5 or see what we're up to, visit our page on Facebook. Or better yet, we invite you to attend one of our meetings in person at the Spencer Golf and Country Club, Kiwanis After 5 of Spencer. A group of like-minded volunteers making a difference in the community, one child at a time.
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25: 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It's time for The Grapevine with Todd Brockius from Dell's Garden Center in Spencer. 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
2: Good morning, good morning, good morning. Happy Saturday. The robins at my house are cheering in the trees because they think it's going to rain, and soon they'll be all singing, "We're eating worms, we're eating worms, we're eating worms, we're eating worms, we're eating worms." It's that time of year when robins are picking up worms and caterpillars and other insects from the lawn and garden, and they're feeding their nests of babies. We've got a beautiful robin's nest right next to our patio at home in Greater Fostoria, and it's just a treat to watch them with their beaks filled full of goodies to bring back to their nests. And we have a robin's nest at the store right along one of our main sidewalks outside, and this bird nest is 30 inches off the ground. It's just right at hand level. And if there's not been many people walking past it, the robin will sit on its nest. And if someone walks by, it flies out and just kind of frightens you for just a moment there. But come on out to Dell's. We'd love to have you walk through our park-like nursery, walk through the greenhouses today. And, you know, if it is kind of a rainy day, well, hey, maybe Dell's Garden Center can be something on your to-do list, and swing on out. Hey, I was on my way here driving and just seeing all of the corn up and the soybeans up. And I think I saw some corn was already at that 4-inch leaf stage. So it just reminds me of this song, and it's, "The fields are arrayed in the glory of spring, and a light with colors has brought me with others here on KICD AM." So just gotta be out there and taking a peek at the beautiful countryside. It's just got kind of cool a time of the year where you can still see the crops up. The fields are kind of green, but you can still see the earthy colors as well. You can see the contours of the slopes of the fields and the shapes of the hills and the valleys. Just as a beautiful time to be out and around driving about. So I do hope that you take time to do that. Hey, I want to talk about agrotourism. And this is kind of a combination of two words, but it is a tourist opportunity, especially for people in big cities. And I experienced agrotourism firsthand at a garden center in Kansas City. And they had a petting zoo. They had geese and ducks and hogs and goats and sheep and all sorts of things. They had huge gardens where they were raising their own lettuce and vegetables. They had their own restaurant at the garden center. They did weddings there. It was a wedding venue. They had a big area set up for that. And so, of course, they were trying to grow as much the produce as they could to sell in their restaurant, but they were also selling those freshly harvested vegetables in their store as well. And that's something that we're doing now at Dell's Garden Center as well. You can jump onto Facebook and learn about that. But it was an interesting place because they had a You Pick Apple Orchard, You Pick Berries. They had your own You Pick Flower Gardens, which were just beautiful. It was fun to see them late in the summer and just see all the color they had. But one of the fun things they did is they had alpacas. And these are kind of like, I don't know, what's an alpaca like? It's a shorter version of a llama.
3: Yeah,
2: yeah,
3: I think so.
2: Basically,
3: yeah.
2: I think so. Anyway, they would. They had a program that was called Alpaca Lunch. And you would go out in the orchard, and they would have a beautifully set up area for you to have a picnic. And an alpaca would deliver your lunch to you, along with bottles of champagne and all your food and all that stuff. And it was something new that they had done. And as soon as they announced it, they were sold out for the entire summer. So just kind of a creative, cool thing for people who might not know about, you know, how agriculture works. And this is agrotourism. And a great example of that here in our area is Jones Dairy, kind of up east of Fostoria, a couple miles. But one I want to talk about this morning is the Silo Ridge Peony Farm. And if you haven't been there, this is a beautiful place to go visit. Yeah, from the Casey's in Milford on the south side of town, you go west out of town about 3-4 miles. You go on gravel for only a mile or so, and the gravel road kind of turns down into a valley. But if you go straight, there's signs there. It takes you right into the Silo Ridge Peony Farm. I posted photos of that on Facebook last night. I was amazed this morning to see 22,000 people had seen that and had been sharing comments and were tagging each other online to go. If you haven't been, go. It's amazing. They've got about maybe, I don't know, 6 or 8 acres of peonies coming into bloom. Some of the people commenting last night on our Facebook post were saying that it was just beautiful. You know, it's a great place to go right now to take your senior pictures, or if you just want pictures of your kids, you know, out amongst all the flowers, or if you've got family around, a great place to go to take pictures. And maybe, you know, you just got your own blog where you want to share things with your friends on Facebook. Hey, check it out. And, you know,
0: find a neighbor or two, take a friend or two, maybe even drag somebody along who really isn't into flowers or gardening at all. Because once you're there, the colors are just amazing. The aroma from thousands and thousands of peonies is phenomenal. You can purchase your own bouquets of fresh cut blooms that you can enjoy in your home. And my wife, Barbara, is doing that with some yellow tree peonies that we've harvested from some of our plants blooming right now. But you can also go out with a checklist. Walk through the fields, see which ones you like. You can mark a little sheet of paper and actually place orders for some of these roots to be dug for you and delivered to you later in the fall. And so it's kind of a fun thing. And peonies are one of those classic, super long-lived plants. And I know I can drive by places where there used to be farms along a gravel road, and there might still be a peony bush or two, maybe a decade or two or more after that farm place was bulldozed over and became a farmland. And it's still amazing to see those things surviving that long. When my wife and I moved into our farm, we had peonies, I think maybe were 5 feet across. They looked like big donuts because the middles had kind of died out as the plant just got larger and larger and larger. So it's a fun place to go to, the Silo Ridge Peony Farm. And I think even if you take along a person who's really not into gardening or horticulture at all, you'll have a blast. So if you've been there and you want to share your joys and some of your delights about your visit there, hey, I would love to have you chime in here this morning. And again, those numbers are 580-1240 or 888-309-5423. And hey, thanks for those of you listening online today at NorthwestIowaNow.com. I'm glad to hear that you're doing well and listening to what's going on in Northwest Iowa and in Spencer, and especially still having a connection here to KICD, maybe your hometown in the past, or still a place that you enjoy to visit. Hey, I also want to chat this morning about some things I posted on Facebook. I've got a beautiful baptisia at my home. This plant used to be called called blue false indigo, but now these things come in so many different colors that they're just called baptisias. Sometimes they still call them indigo flowers. And the one I have is a variety called chocolate cherry. It's not a variety that maybe is even available anymore. From a distance, my bush appears to be blooming yellow. It has long spikes of blooms that are kind of a chocolatey color, almost a red with a bit of a gold mixed with it. It's just a really unusual color. It almost looks brown when you get up really close to it. And as the flowers are opening, it's taking on more of this chocolate and cherry colored tones to the blooms. This plant is in the clover or alfalfa family, so it fixes its own nitrogen as it grows. And it is a very long-lived plant, as are peonies. It has very straight stalks at the bottom. This plant gets to be about the size of a peony bush, so about 3 feet tall, 3 feet wide, and it's just a glorious plant to have in your garden because honeybees and bumblebees in particular just love the blooms. Certainly you'll have a few butterflies attracted to them as well as hummingbirds. So it's just a wonderful plant to have, and the variety I pictured on Facebook is called chocolate cherry. Just kind of a delightful little plant there, and I hope that you consider that. Hey, we've got some rain in the forecast, and people have been telling me, oh my goodness, Todd, my tomatoes grew a foot in the last week, and we've had a lot of heat. And that really pushes on some things in the garden, like zucchinis and squash and pumpkins and stuff like that. But peppers and tomatoes now are finally growing. And I know some people had them out before the 1st of May and before Mother's Day. May 10 is our average last frost in this area. And they were covering them and trying to keep them warm on some of the cold nights we had. And now that they're vigorously growing, hey, make sure that you're fertilizing those plants. Give them that extra nutrition that they need. And perhaps now with rainy weather and today's forecast, I think next week's going to be drier again. But certainly we're at that point in time where you need to be thinking about protecting the foliage in those tomatoes. And we've got a couple different things from Dells that you can use. One is a liquid copper fungicide. I like this particular product because it controls bacterial organisms as well as fungal organisms. So especially if you have this little bacterial speck where you get these little tiny dimples in your tomatoes with a black spot in the middle, and that's a bacterial disease. It's very easily spread by splashing rainwater or splashing irrigation water, but liquid copper fungicide does a great job on that. And by the way, this is what people use too to control the needle needlecast disease in evergreen trees. And I might talk about that later. And then another product again for tomatoes, again from Fertilome, Fungicide 5. This is a brand new product. It's a biological. So actually it's full of bacteria. And when you spray this on the plant, the bacteria coat the leaves, the stems. And as you would get fungal spores that would land on your plant and begin to emerge and attack your foliage or your stems, the little bacteria engage and eat that stuff. So I'm using something from nature to combat something else from nature. So it's a safe product to use. It's an organic product. And again, that's Fungicide 5. And you'll find that exclusively at Dell's Garden Center. Great brand new product. And I'm thrilled we're having organics or biologicals like this for people to continue to use. And speaking of fruit trees, my friend Arnold Frazee from Ames, Iowa, checked in with me today at Dell's. He's an on-the-road salesperson in the agriculture machinery product brands. And Arnold was telling me that his fruits in Ames, Iowa, have hardly got anything set on them. He's very disappointed. His cherries have virtually no cherries on them. There's just a very few hanging throughout the tree. Same story with his plums. He was out visiting his trees while they were in bloom, which I encourage everybody to do. If you've got flowering crabs or especially apples, peaches, pears, plums, you know, the foliage is hardly noticeable when the blooms are coming on. But just to enjoy the aroma and the beauty of these plants in early spring when they're flowering is amazing. And I'm always out checking my flowering crabs and things like that because I'm a bug nut. I enjoy insects of all kinds. And you want to go out during bloom on fruit trees just so you can see how many honeybees are out there, how many bumblebees, how many moths might be visiting late in the afternoon on those flowers before evening comes around. Even pollinators like flies, and there are many other solitary wasps and other insects that pollinate those trees, including butterflies. And you just got to get out there and enjoy that. You know, enjoy the aroma of the blooms from apples. It's wonderful. The aroma from plums, to me, has a very pungent aroma that I really enjoy. But get out there and enjoy the aroma, enjoy the color, but then check on the pollinators. And this is exactly what my friend Arnold was doing. And his comment to me was, hey, Todd, when everything was blooming in Ames, it was cold. And there was just simply no insect activity out there, hardly at all. And then his second comment to me was, and we experienced this here in the Spencer area, is the number of frosts he had right during and right after bloom. And he thinks that that may have affected some of his fruit set as well. So if you've been out walking around your apples or your cherries or your plums and you're seeing something similar, hey, feel free to call in and comment about what you're observing in your own fruit trees. And again, those numbers here at KICD are 580-1240 or 888-309-5423. And TJ here can get you hooked up with that, and you'll be off and running with us here on the air this morning.
1: Absolutely. Absolutely.
0: I brought another product in with me this morning. This is Blooming and Rooting, and our landscape crews take care of some people's flower beds, some people's perennial flowers, etc. This is a soluble plant food, and there's a little spoon inside the package here towards the top, and you just mix in a spoon or a partial spoon, depending on what you're fertilizing, and it just kind of turns your water to a Kool-Aid color, and you dump it off the sprinkling can. This is a foliar fertilizer. It's meant to go right over top. But what's unique about this product is it's 58% phosphorus, and as a college student, I learned a little rhyme that phosphorus is for roots, shoots, flowers, and fruits. And if you're growing petunias, let's say wave petunias, or certainly if you've got the Vista Bubblegum or the Supertunia series from Dell's Garden Center, those plants are voracious feeders. And by using this product, you will get abundant growth, but abundant flowers as well. And this is something you can use like every other week, and it just really gives your plants a really great kick. It has a reseedable top on it, which I enjoy because you can cut it open, and a bag at my home normally lasts a year or two. I probably should be fertilizing more flowers more frequently than I do, but it's a wonderful product. And our landscape crews, they carry this in their trucks. So when we're out and around and they're doing some work, whether it's planting or whatever, they're armed and ready to go to apply this product to someone's flower pots, perhaps, or perhaps to some shrubs that look like they could use a little extra boost during the growing season. But if you've never given it a try, again, this is an exclusive product at Dell's Garden Center, Fertilome, blooming and rooting soluble plant food. And it's just a wonderful product that we've been offering, and more people are catching on to it. I'm just always amazed when I have displays close to our checkouts at the store how often people are picking it up because they've used it. And it's just that gentle reminder, oh, yeah, that's probably something I should get just so I have even nicer flowers in my pots or at the cemetery, or perhaps it's those perennial flowers that I've got planted around the house. And speaking of perennial flowers, TJ, I brought in some really fun stuff. Can you smell the blooms in this one by chance?
1: I need to get a little closer, I think.
0: Okay, here. This is a variety of phlox, and it's called Opening Act Romance. And it's a little bit earlier blooming than the traditional tall phlox, which is phlox paniculata, which have the big panicles of blooms that are kind of clumpy and lumpy and kind of cone-shaped. These, the flowers, are more airy on them. I think we've got a couple different varieties of this type of phlox, and this is a hybrid, of course, but very long blooming. It starts 2 to 3 weeks earlier than other phlox, so where your core phlox might begin to bloom in late June and bloom through July and into August and later, this thing's going to start blooming for you in early June and perhaps even late May. But very fine textured plant. It's just a wonderful filler amongst other things. It could be, you know, the feature plant in your landscape as well. But I love the blooms, and the aroma is just phenomenal. And then I brought along with me this short-growing little coneflower. And this is a hybrid coneflower. And this is a variety called Sun Magic Double Yellow. And the Sun Magic series is one that performs wonderfully well in trial gardens throughout the area. And this particular variety is fully double. And the flower tones, I mean, there's tones of limey green in it at the cone where it hasn't fully opened yet, tones of kind of some apricots, some golds, some limey greens mixed in there, certainly some yellows, but just a beautiful little plant. It's only going to grow about 15 inches tall. It's a repeat bloomer, so it's going to bloom for a very long time in your garden. And because the flowers are large, they make an ideal landing pad for monarch butterflies, for swallowtail butterflies, painted ladies, things like that as far as larger butterflies go. And certainly other pollinators will enjoy it as well. But a fun little plant to have, and I think we offer, man, maybe 15 to 20 different varieties of coneflowers now at Dell's Garden Center. It's amazing just how many varieties are out there. And then I brought in this wonderful Iceland poppy, and I love the flower buds. They're just these fuzzy little pockets of green hanging down from stems. And these plants have wonderfully papery petals to them. And I just heard Memorial Day weekend someone reading the poem Flanders Field. And it's about World War One and Flanders Field. And my grandpa actually was a doughboy during World War One. So to me, this plant has a little bit of special things to it. And Iceland poppies bloom early this year at Dell's. They're blooming not as early as I expected, but they have almost cabbagey-like feathery foliage. The texture feels cabbagey to them, and they bloom very early in the spring, and the flowers are really dainty. They move gracefully with the breeze. Just a real pretty plant to have in your garden. TJ, we got a call. Let's take that. Good morning. This is the Grapevine on KICD. How can I help you this morning?
3: Good morning, Todd. How are you?
0: Hey, good morning. Great. Beautiful day today, and I'm hoping for rain.
3: And maybe tomorrow and maybe Monday and, you know, and just a little bit here and there.
0: We need that kind of a, you know, 3-day soak, or I don't know how many people I've talked to at Dell's Garden Center that have said that same thing.
3: I tell you what, you're going to see waist-high corn by the 4th of July if you keep this heat and rain coming.
0: That's exactly. I was surprised to see how tall some of the corn was in the fields. It looks like it's at least the 4-leaf stage, maybe some at the 5-leaf stage. I was just surprised to see how big it is.
3: 85 degrees in the day and 65 at night is perfect, ideal for farms, boy.
0: Yeah.
3: Not even vegetables and everything else. Okay, so we got the apple trees sprayed, and we had potential frost a month ago.
0: Yep.
3: And I think I had 90% apple set.
0: Wow, congratulations. Oh, that's fabulous. I'm really happy to hear that, because what a challenging season.
3: Oh, I know. So we got them sprayed last week. So when do we do the next spray?
0: So every 7 to 10 days this time of year, and especially if you have plums nearby, one of the most damaging insects this time is called plum curculio. It attacks the apples when they're the size of ping pong balls up to golf ball size. And it makes a little moon-shaped cut in through the skin of the apple. And it's just, you know, feeding on some of the tissues, sucking out some of the liquids. It's just nourishing itself. And plum curculio does the same damage to plums as well. So if you've got plum trees, certainly you want to spray them as well. And I would recommend the Fertilome fruit tree spray. I have a bottle of it here in my hand. I brought some along. This is a totally organic product, and it's made now with neem oil, which it has been for a number of years, and then a naturally sourced pyrethrum. And pyrethrums are made from plants in the marigold family. And so I know a lot of people plant marigolds in and amongst tomatoes and peppers and things like that as a natural insecticide. I don't honestly know how well that works scientifically, but I think it's something I would still suggest and recommend.
3: We sprayed Liquid 7 on.
0: Perfect.
3: You know, because
0: that'll work.
3: And stuff like that.
0: Yep.
3: So, okay, green ash trees. So, you know, I topped four green ash trees at the lake and got them down about 40 foot.
0: Yep.
3: And they seem like the disease is on the top side. They got 10-foot new shoots on, and they look like I saved them. Is that really possible? Because once that board gets in it, they stay there until it's done, don't they?
0: So the life cycle of the emerald ash borer is just 1 year. So the eggs are being laid about right now, late May, early June. The adults emerge, they mate, the females begin to lay eggs. They normally lay eggs at the top of the tree and work its way down. Yes. And what's happening is that as the tops of the trees are dying off, any plant that's growing produces an enzyme, a hormone, if you will. It's an auxin. And it, basically what it says is, I'm the boss. I'm the boss. And so as this particular hormone goes down through a twig, it's making other buds to stay as leaves rather than shoots. So if you've ever topped back like a flower and all of a sudden you've got multiple shoots or even a tomato, if you top off some of the taller branches, you get tons of shoots coming below. And what you've done is remove that auxin. So same thing is happening with your ash tree. You know, the tops have died and now there's no auxin. So you're getting these shoots that come out of the trunk, even down, you know, 5 and 6 feet from the ground where there hasn't been, you know, sprouts for a very long time. But it's one of the last gasps of breath, if you will, as the tree is trying to outgrow what's happening to it. And because the auxin has all been removed up above, the plant is beginning to shoot buds out and beginning to shoot branches out from lower down in the tree. And so it's one of the identification characteristics of emerald ash borer. What amazes me is how many trees this spring I'm seeing that are completely dead. There's not a speck of green on them. And so I know last year they may have had shoots like your tree does, but as the emerald ash borer continues to attack, the females are always laying their eggs on living wood. So the top is dead. They're not, for the most part, going to be laying their eggs up there because there's no nourishment for their larvae. So they're coming lower in the tree, laying their eggs there where you've got green tissue still. So when those eggs hatch and chew their way in, they're picking up sugars and nutrients and things like that that's inside of that green growing wood.
3: Okay.
0: Yeah. So bad news there. I really hate to say that you, but that's really what's going on.
3: I mean, because it's becoming like a 15-year-old shade tree again. It's, you know, we can sit outside on the deck and there's enough shade there.
0: That really does.
3: It's really growing.
0: Yeah. But, you know, you can treat it with Fertilome Systemic Insecticide Drench. If you do that right now, you might be able to keep it around, you know, for a few more years. But, you know, your tree's plumbing has been badly affected.
3: Yeah.
0: So that product is not going to move up through the tree as easily as it would have prior to it being infected or at it being just lightly infected. Your tree is heavily infected. Your tops have completely died off.
3: Yeah. Well, you know, I cut them down the minute they got compromised. I topped off 40 foot, you know, and then we got three trees that were treating high pressure injection with Nate Fitzgerald, and they look just amazing.
0: Good.
3: You know.
0: Yeah, very good. You know. Cool.
3: Okay, well, that's all I know today.
0: Hey, well, thanks for sharing about your fruit tree. That's great. Thank you much. Hey, if you'd like to share your comments about your fruit trees, or perhaps if you've been to the Silo Ridge Peony Farm yesterday, I think was their first day open, They're going to be open probably for the next week or more, depending on the temperatures. When you get really hot, hot weather, peony blooms just don't last. But it looks like next week might be a little cooler in the forecast. 82, 83, it looks like, TJ.
1: Yeah, we're going to be in the 80s. Yeah. It's not as hot as it was.
0: Yeah. So that'll be a plus. So those blooms might last a little bit longer. So if you've been there and you want to chime in what you saw and how enjoyable of an experience that taste of agro-tourism was for you, hey, give us a call here at 580-1240 or 888-309-5423. And we'll take your call right here. Hey, I brought in a really cool-looking daisy this morning. This is a plant from Monrovia Growers, and it's a variety that's called Gemini and Western Star. But it's most daisies are a white. This one just has a little blush of yellow to it.
1: Yeah.
0: And daisies make great cut flowers. You know, it's one of those plants that you can cut and bring in the house, make a little bouquet, but enjoy them in the garden as well. And this plant has very narrow, kind of lance-like foliage to it. Daisies are very easy to grow, but they can be a challenge to winter. And we've had many winters since 2020 where we've had hardly any snow cover. And so when you have a snowless winter, and especially when your autumn is as dry as it was in the 2025 autumn and the 2024 autumn, and I think the 2020 autumn were incredibly dry, it's difficult to get this plant to winter over. And so some recommendations that I would have with daisies, if you've got daisies and you enjoy daisies, number one, later in the fall, don't cut them back. Leave them as tall as you can. That's just going to help insulate them a little bit. A taller plant is going to catch a little bit more snow. Certainly, it's going to catch some more leaves. That is one thing I would recommend doing, is just piling up a loose pile of leaves on top of daisies to help keep them warm during the winter months. Certainly, you want to water these plants in late October. If the ground hasn't frozen up, do that again in early November. If the ground still hasn't froze up, do it around Thanksgiving time or after. Continue to water perennials like daisies later into the season. Garden mums would be another one later into the season. And same story there. My dad always used to like to tell people that when you cut back a garden mum in the fall, you cut it only in half, but the top half you turn upside down and shove right back down on top of the garden mum. And again, all you're doing is just helping insulate that plant. And again, catch more snow, catch more leaves and things like that. But they're beautiful plants to have in the garden. And you know, there's something about the shapes of blooms that's every bit as important to the eye as the color of the blooms. And I have a great example of that here this morning, because these daisies have a round disc shape to them. The double cone flowers I have here in front of me are round, but then they have these petals that are hanging straight down. The phlox has kind of irregular, globby shapes of blooms. And then the poppy, again, very flat and disc-shaped. So it's important to change the shapes of your blooms. And it's every bit as appealing to the eye as much so as the colors. And I think we spend way too much time trying to find the right color of this and the right color of that, where when we're putting together a flower pot, let's say even if it's geraniums, and I want to throw in some smaller flowers with calibrachoas, and I want to add some bigger flowers, maybe with some larger blooming petunias, but then I throw in something that's got some spiky kind of flowers in there as well. So those are things to consider when you're doing gardening around your home. And TJ, we got a call. Good morning. This is the Grapevine of KICD. How can I help you today?
4: Hi. Hey, I have a question. I have two Russian sage plants that grow nice in my flower bed, and I've had them for maybe 6 years or 5 years.
0: Yep.
4: And I've noticed that the I don't cut them back, because I cut them back one time and they didn't do very well.
0: Okay.
4: So then I don't cut them back, and then they don't grow. It's almost like the top part is dead, but then the bottom part starts coming in.
0: Yep.
4: So then we broke off the top part.
0: Yep.
4: But they still don't look as good as they did first. Should I be digging them up, and do they have a lifetime where you got to stop after so many years and
0: replant new ones? They keep going. So this plant is almost what's called a subshrub. Subshrubs you find further south in here, they're plants that grow as a shrub, but then they die back to a certain extent. And so every fall, you should prune your Russian sage back to the length of your pruners. So about 6 inches long, roughly. A lot of rose growers do the same thing. They'll cut the roses back maybe to a foot. After the winter, they may have died down a bit more than that, but off they go. If you haven't pruned your Russian sage back yet, I would suggest that. And there's different kinds of Russian sage on the market. There used to just be Perovskia, which was the common Russian sage, which grew 3 to 4 feet tall. And it's a bit of a thug. It could even get taller than 3 to 4 feet. They spread abundantly by underground stems. There are much more, I should say, refined and shorter growing varieties. One of them is Little Spire that comes to my mind. These are varieties that have been...
4: That sounds like what I have, the shorter, and they spread.
0: They've been bred to stay shorter. They do spread after time. You might want to dig chunks off and maybe replant them, or just dig chunks off and throw them away to keep them contained. I like to recommend Russian sage as a living steak. And what I mean by that is there's some plants that just get floppy. An example of that would be Oriental lilies, some kinds of the taller Asiatic lilies, maybe even tiger lilies get a bit floppy. The Perovskia or Russian sage, their branches are very stiff, they're very upright, and they do a nice job of holding other flowers upright. The nice blue-colored blooms, too, look beautiful with white Casablanca Oriental lilies, or with beautiful pink stargazer lilies or yellow Asiatic lilies. So those are combinations. I like to use the Russian sage as a steak, and I'll simply plant those other plants in between and around those Russian sage as a steak. One thing I would recommend to do if you haven't is fertilize that plant. It's almost a woody plant, you know, down at the base. You have to cut through it. It's really hard and tough. But fertilize it. And I think you'd be amazed at the response. And if you use like the blooming and rooting as a soluble fertilizer, you dump right over top, man, that instantly goes right through the foliage and into the plant and gets them off to a real good start. You can use
4: Blooming and rooting. Is that what it is?
0: Yep. Fertilone blooming and rooting. It comes in a package. It's a soluble fertilizer. So you mix it with water and you dump it off the sprinkler. It's pretty easy to use. You can use it every couple of weeks. What drips down to the ground is still going to be picked up by the root systems, but we want it to go right in through the tissue so it gets the plant off to even a faster start. And you might notice because you do this, it'll get a little taller than maybe it has gotten in other years.
4: Okay. Yeah. All right. And then have you ever heard of a goji berry bush?
0: Yes. Yeah. And there is a guy growing them in Spencer, and I've eaten some. He brought in a handful to me, and they will live here. They're listed as zone 5, but I know that this gentleman is successfully growing them in Spencer. So it's a plant I need to consider maybe offering at Dell's in the future. I do have one grower that offers them, I think, like in a 4-inch pot or a quart-sized pot. And so I'll think about that. And, you know, the goji berries are amazing health benefits to eating them. Is that where you kind of came across them first?
4: Yeah, I saw that they're good for you, mm-hmm, you know, and your mm-hmm. immune system.
0: And I know you can dry them as well and add them to cereals and stuff like that. I mean, have you eaten them? I guess I have.
4: No, I've never eaten them, but I've been curious about them.
0: Yeah, so. To me, they're like the zucchini of the berry family. they don't have a whole lot of flavor. Right. I mean, compared to a blueberry, you go, oh my, this is wonderful. Or a raspberry or a black raspberry or a blackberry. And then you eat a goji berry and you go, yeah, there's a little bit of flavor there, but not a lot. But, you know, part of it is the berries are really small, too. So to me, it looks like, unless there's, you know, thousands of them on the plant, that it would be tedious harvesting them. Just because they're so small.
4: Exactly.
0: Yeah, yeah.
4: Okay, so that's what kind of fertilizer was that again?
0: It's called blooming and rooting. It comes in a blue and black bag. Yep. There's a picture of pansies and tomatoes and tea roses on the front of it. Yeah, you'll find it at our checkouts at Dell's. We also have it further back with our other fertilizers and plant care products.
4: Okay, perfect. Yeah. Thank you.
0: Yeah, thanks for calling in. Hey, and if you got a question about your lawn or landscape, hey, feel free to call us here at 580-1240 or 888-309-5423. We've got maybe 6 minutes or so yet in the program where we can take a call or maybe two. We'll probably be pushing it to get two calls in, but that's how things go. Hey, you know, we had lawns in Spencer going dormant with the very dry weather we had. We had about an inch and a half of rain. Some of the lawns greened up quite nicely. I'm hoping for more rain today so that we can keep those lawns looking nice and lush. But, you know, that's also helping the vegetable gardens, the flower gardens, and certainly trees and shrubs and evergreens. Had a person talk to me this week, and her comment was that she doesn't remember her oak trees ever having leaves as big on them as this year. And she didn't really say she had fertilized them or done anything different in her care of these trees in her yard, but she was just observing and thinking that her trees just looked wonderfully thick and full. And these were younger trees. They weren't full-size mature trees yet, but the canopy on the oaks is now just beginning to fill in. And, you know, a lot of people struggle with shaded areas underneath trees where they have a difficult time growing plants. And I was helping a gal yesterday who had a very large maple tree in her yard, and she was trying to plant hostas underneath there and was considering ferns. Had planted some other ground covers that are shade loving and things like that. And her comment to me was, is the closer she got to the trunk of the tree, the more and more difficult it was to try to dig down without hitting roots to find a place to plant these plants. So if you got a place where you can't grow grass, hey, a shade garden is in your future. Hey, we got a call. TJ, good morning. This is the Grapevine on KICD. How can I help you this morning?
5: I moved into a home, and I'm very lucky that it has an asparagus bed.
0: Yes.
5: And I just wondered, now it is going to seed, and I wondered, what should I do now at this stage?
0: So when you let it go to the what we call the fern leaf stage on the asparagus, give it a fertilizer that has nitrogen in it. So again, we've got a product at Dell's that's a 20-20-20. If you like to do things with a soluble plant food, you can apply that. We've got a product as a granular I probably would first recommend. It's an 11-15-11, so it's 11% nitrogen. That's what we really want to push that fern stage. We want that fern to be as big and as bushy as possible because we're trying to build up that root system for 2027 to show even more spears for you to eat next year. And so I would recommend the 11-15-11 Gardener Special. I think it comes like in a 3.25-pound bag. It has a rate per square yard. It also has a rate per foot of row. So if you're like fertilizing radishes, or certainly everybody should be out fertilizing onions. If you haven't fertilized your onions, do that. But with the asparagus, that product has micronutrients. So it has zinc, magnesium, manganese, iron and copper. So it has micronutrients to it as well. And then the other thing I'd recommend is, you know, asparagus, when they're growing in a farm fence line, every year they're getting a nice application of organic mulch. And some years it's corn cobs, corn shucks, and corn straw. Other years it's bean straw. But give it a good layer of organic matter. And whether you use some compost, that would be wonderful. Maybe you want to use some shredded bark mulch. But I would try to find composted leaves, composted grass clippings. Make sure they're not fresh grass clippings. You don't want them to heat up around your plants. And just make a nice application of mulch. If you could find bales of soybean straw, you know, maybe at a local auction house. And we've got a livestock auction here at the north end of Spencer, a place like that. Or even straw would be a great mulch. And it helps keep the weeds down, but as it slowly decomposes, it's adding all that organic matter. And what I appreciate about having a lot of organic matter on the top of my asparagus, one is weed control, but number two is the spears come up through the soil. They're staying clean. Dirt isn't splashing up on them, so you're not getting that sandy taste with the cheese that you're adding to your asparagus.
5: Right.
0: Yeah.
5: Oh, that's wonderful. And it's been so fun. And
0: awesome.
5: Mostly I've given it, I'm new in the neighborhood and I've given it to neighbors. So it's really fun.
0: Awesome. Well, thanks for sharing and thanks for calling in this morning. Hey, folks, we are flat out of time. Thank you all for listening this morning. We hope you listen to us next Saturday. Dell's Garden Center is open today until 5 p.m. Tomorrow, noon until 4. We'd love to have you visit our store. And if you're looking for something to do today in the rain, hey, swing into the greenhouses at Dell's. We'd love to see you. Bye-bye.
1: 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You can join us next Saturday. We'll have Todd back in studio. And again, those numbers to call 580-1240 or 888-309-5423. It is currently, I don't have the current weather, but our high today, yesterday was 83, low was 61. Soil temp is at 62 degrees, and rain amounts this morning was at 0.02%.
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0: Well, the weekend's upon us. Welcome aboard. You're at home with Gary Sullivan. 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All right, let's talk about your home projects, maintenance, repair, remodeling, cleaning up, whatever you're working on. Hopefully you got some great weather. I see a little stormy down in the southeast in different parts through the Carolinas, but we can certainly take your call. Our phone number is 800-823-8255. That's 800-823-8255, and there's a lot to talk about, that's for sure. And, you know, during the course of the week, I get exposed to issues not only at my house but friends' houses and different things along those lines, and also like to review notes and calls that we've done in past shows. And one I've continued to try to harp on during the spring and then going into the summer is the things that we had problems with in the winter. And you may think, why do I want to talk about projects I had in the wintertime or problems I had? Because if you had problems maybe with high utility bills and you realize you didn't have the right amount of insulation or the ventilation was bad, probably not going to find somebody to get out there and do that right away when you're having really, really bad weather. So you put it off to spring, and then you put it off to summer. You're like, I got no problems. But that problem didn't go anywhere. It's like a leaky basement or a wet crawl space. They don't fix themselves. So if you have questions on maybe insulation or ventilation, those are equally helpful in the summertime to get those projects done. You know, I don't know what your weather's been like. We have not had horribly hot weather. We've had some rain, and it's been cloudy, and it's been very seasonal. But we're going to have hot weather. You're going to have hot weather. Maybe you've already had some hot weather. And those utility bills will start climbing again. So if you had some issues and you did some grumbling, say, in the wintertime, now's the time we want to correct those, so we can take calls on that too. All right, and of course, summertime projects, which there's always plenty, decks and concrete and painting the house and all that good stuff. So let me give you the number, and then we're going to let Dan lead us off. It's 800-823-8255, and we'll talk about your home project. Dan, welcome.
1: Good morning, Gary. How you doing today?
0: Doing fine, thank you.
1: Good. Hey, I've got a, I'm going to refinish my deck, and it's got solid stain on it right now.
0: Uh-huh.
1: And there are some areas where the stain has gone down to the wood, even though I've redone it, you know, three or four times over the last 10 years. So I'm just wondering what advice you would have to prep to get good adherence and all that kind of good stuff.
0: Do you remember if it was a solvent base or a water base, Dan?
1: It was water-based. I believe it was the Sherwin-Williams deck and dock product.
0: Yeah.
1: I think it was what I used.
0: Okay. I'll tell you, and it does take a little bit more loving care, I guess, when you're putting down a solid color stain. And then if you're putting down a solid color stain that's a latex, it's the yin and the yang. A latex solid color stain probably holds up to the sun better than any type of deck stain. It also is the worst penetrating product for a deck. So what's going on there, this wasn't new pressure treated wood or anything. This, you said you'd done this several times, correct?
1: Yeah, I mean, there were, over that course of time, there were a couple of boards that were replaced, you know, that were new, and I actually had some railing boards replaced last year that are fresh and haven't been stained yet, but
0: okay.
1: Most of it is, it's been on there a while.
0: Okay. It's still difficult. I mean, it penetrates, but it's difficult. So you said, do I have any other ideas? Yeah. So let's take, for instance, those new boards you have, okay? We, you know, we're going to let those age maybe a year, No, it doesn't have to age any longer than that. We want to get as much of that moisture out of that wood as we possibly can. But since we're using a solid color stain, and since it's a latex and not a solvent base where it penetrates a little bit better, what we're going to do is we're going to start out, even though the boards are, you know, within a year old, we want to use an oxygenated bleach cleaner. So just clean it. It's a powder mixed with water. Spray it on, mop it on, whatever. Get it on the surface. Let it sit 10, 15 minutes, and then scrub, agitate, rinse, let it dry out for a day or two, and you're ready to go.
1: That's on the fresh wood?
0: Yeah, yeah.
1: Okay.
0: Now, you have it cleaned, you know, that'll keep, obviously, the dirt out and help with the penetration, but what I want you to do is take the next step. There's, in any store, you'll see the stain, you'll see the cleaner, and you'll see a product called Deck Brightener. I want you to use the Deck Brightener after you clean it. It's really, for you, not going to brighten new wood. But what it's going to do, it's going to open up the fibers inside that wood. Basically, what Deck Brightener is it's wood bleach. It's oxalic acid. So what it does is it opens up the fiber. It allows that wood to drink that stain, to pull that stain down into the fibers. You'll get a better bond. So that's the extra step I'd like to see you take. As far as the other boards that are peeling, obviously we got to remove any kind of peeling paint. And the best way to remove that is with a deck stripper. And not sanding, because think about this. If you sand that solid color stain off, which is kind of like paint, right? You burnish the surface of that wood. Burnish means you're even closing up the wood fibers even more so than a freshly cut piece of wood. So with the stripper on there, it'll lift that stain off, and you won't have to use the Deck Brightener because it too opens the pores of the wood as you're stripping off the solid color stain.
1: Okay. So is the stripper going to take off just the loose peeling, or do I got to take all of it off and go down to the wood?
0: Well,
1: I mean, there's a lot of the deck that's fine. It's just, you know,
0: But. Well, yeah, and I'm not going to make it work too hard. I would take and you know, strip off, use the stripper and do the, you know, a length of the board or half the length of the board. Work on the peeling paint. Now, the reason the can will tell you to remove it all. But think about, and the reason they are is if the old stuff peeled, what's preventing the rest of it from peeling? Well, nothing, but we don't know if it will, and it's a whole bunch of work. So what I would do is, because I'm lazy too, but I think really sometimes we have different woods that, you know, absorb more than others in terms of stain or water or something. I'd scrape the loose paint off. Okay, with like a big putty knife or something. And then if you wanted to, you know, do the rest of that board with a stripper, I'd minimize my use of stripper, but I'd get as much of the loose paint or possibly loose paint off as I could.
1: Okay. Okay. And so back to the fresh wood, brightener, scrub, and then what was the step after that, you said?
0: So you clean it with a deck cleaner or oxygenated bleach. That's step one. Put it on, let it scrub, rinse. Then the next step is the deck brightener. And that's just that's kind of the same process, but it's opening the grain up even more.
1: Okay. And on the bulk of the deck, I mean, I was planning on power washing first, you know, to get off all the dirt and all that kind of stuff. I should do that, right?
0: You can. Be careful of how much pressure you're using. And it'll be interesting to see if any of that other paint comes off as you're doing that.
1: Yeah, I know some spots it will, because underneath it is not the old wood, but it's the old stain that's right. there. So it was like the new stain wasn't sticking to the old stain. And it right. could be at one point there was an oil-based or solvent-based stain on it, you know, before we bought the house.
0: Could but, be, yeah.
1: Okay, well, that gives me an idea of what I got ahead of me. I appreciate your time, and enjoy your show every weekend, bud.
0: Thank you, Dan. Good luck to you. Take care. Yeah, and that's one of the big trends, too, and I'm not so sure. Well, you know, it's a big project, and especially if you got that stain that's peeling all over and you got a big deck, and that's why we're seeing a big growth in composites and cap composite woods. All right, Scott Berline, he's going to be joining us. We'll talk a little gardening with him, and then we'll be taking your calls. Let me give you the phone number. Danny's ready to take your call. It's 800-823-8255. You're at home with Gary Sullivan.
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10: It's growing really well.
1: Yeah.
10: I haven't gone out and really looked at new growth to see what the trees have put on this year, but I think it's going to be a lot when I take a look at it.
1: It's going to be a whole bunch. I think I told you this once. I have a smoke bush just outside my office.
10: Yeah.
1: And, this thing, I don't know, it's maybe 6 foot tall. I kind of keep it a bush.
10: Uh-huh.
1: And right now, those runners, the new blooms, they just kind of created the little seed things.
10: Yeah.
1: Which are beautiful, I think.
10: Yeah.
1: Some people don't like those, I understand.
10: Yeah, that's a plant people like or they don't like.
1: Yeah, I love it.
10: I do too.
1: I think it's beautiful. But those runners right now, I'll bet you they're 18 inches long.
10: Yeah. Yeah.
1: And so I got to get out there and do a little shaping here before it gets too out of control.
10: There you go.
1: But low-hanging tree branches, especially on trees that are probably less than 10 years old.
10: Yeah.
1: I guess we got to clean those up too.
10: Well, you don't have to, but if you want to walk under them.
1: Yeah, exactly. Or mow the grass there.
10: Yeah, or mow the grass. Yeah, you can, when a tree gets to a size where branches are for, if the branches are still close to the tree, you don't want to really get in there and cut them out.
1: Right.
10: Just mulch the area around it. And, right. As the top gets fuller and taller, yeah, you can start taking out those lower branches. It's called limbing up.
1: Yep.
10: Give yourself some room, get some light underneath. I do that a lot just to keep my perennials happy that are
1: right.
10: Gradually becoming full shade residents.
1: I'm trying to think. I think it was last weekend. No, it was the weekend before. It's probably been 10 to 14 days. We planted annuals. Maybe it was Mother's Day? Maybe right after Mother's Day.
10: Okay.
1: After Mother's Day. And I've never seen annuals take bite so fast.
10: Yeah.
1: Yeah. I mean, we timed it perfectly. I mean, it's 75 degrees and it's raining every other day. So hooray.
10: Same thing at the zoo. We've put almost all our annuals out now.
1: Mm-hmm.
10: And they were nice coming into the zoo. But once they hit the ground, man, they hit the ground running. And, really putting on shape and body and form. It's really kind of cool.
1: Yeah. Yeah.
10: Yeah.
1: It's always amazing to me. We're always talking about fertilizing our lawn and mm-hmm. fertilizing this and fertilizing that. And I'm looking, I'm going like, I don't know if I've ever fertilized my trees and those things are growing like crazy.
10: Well, that's a good indicator that you don't need to.
1: Yeah.
10: If they started looking off, the color was wrong, the leaves are too small. Mm-hmm. Then you start looking at it and you start thinking, well, what's going on here? But before you fertilize, if that's going on, bring an arborist in because it might not be a fertility issue. It could be something different.
1: Yeah. And I don't know. This is a layman's answer to it.
10: Mm-hmm.
1: If you're fertilizing the lawn, are the trees kind of enjoying some of that fertilizer too?
10: Well, they're getting the fertilizer. Whether they're enjoying it or not is a different question.
1: Oh, okay.
10: Yeah. Trees don't like nearly the same level of fertility that turf requires, or at least a turf that is PGA style, really
1: right.
10: kept growing.
1: Right.
10: If you can back off the fertilizer for your turf, that's great.
1: Uh-huh.
10: If you still want to fertilize your turf, maybe make the mulching around your tree.
1: I got to make it bigger.
10: Yeah. Make it larger.
1: Yeah. Yep, I got to make it a little larger. Well, it's a good year to have a gardening show like yours. And when you say, let's garden with Scott Berline, you can say, look what I did for you.
10: Yeah, yeah.
1: Take credit when credit's ready.
10: I'll do it. Sure.
1: Scott, you got a website people can check out for some information or a podcast?
10: The podcast is available. All the past shows at just... look for Let's Garden with Scott Berline.
1: Very good. Yeah. Thanks for joining us. Appreciate it.
10: Thanks, Gary.
1: All right. Take care. Mm-hmm. All right, let me give you the phone number. 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We're going from the house to the garden, back to the house. So grab a line. 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

0: spencer.ia.jcs to get more information.
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0: right, back at it we go at home with Gary Sullivan. 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I do want to remind you also, the spring sale for the gutter brush, that's going till June 1st. 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And if you want to, you know, as we talk about good weather and take a look around the house and stuff, get a ladder if you can. If you're capable of, you know, secure enough to get up there and take a look, especially in your lower gutters, make sure they're clean. If you have some sort of gutter blocking mechanism there, make sure it's in good repair. Make sure it's doing its job. And if not, if you're interested, go to the website. It's gutterbrush.com. Take a look at it. Very, very easy to install because you simply slide it in. And if you have mulch around your house and you have the gutters, again, if you've had a lot of rain or if you have a heavy shower, pay attention to the mulch. You'll be able to see if it's been washed away or not. Could be a sign that that gutter is clogged. Maybe it's leaking if you have seams. Check that out. Check that out. Sam, welcome.
1: Good morning, Gary. I hope you're doing well today.
0: Doing fine, thank you.
1: Great. Listen, last week you gave me wonderful advice about a product called Odor Exit, I believe it is.
0: Uh-huh.
1: For some animal urine smell. And
0: right.
1: I did. Yeah, okay. Well, that took care of it right away. I mean, I'm impressed.
0: Super.
1: Now, my next question.
0: Okay.
1: Well, yeah, thank you. Mm-hmm. My next question is, the same property that I've moved into, I took a walk into the backyard, and I thought that they had removed a tree.
0: Yes.
1: Well, and it's not. It is a major ant colony. And I'm afraid they'll be spreading to the house. And, I mean, this thing is massive. Any thoughts on it? They're not little bitty ants. They're kind of medium-sized.
0: Yeah, that's what I was going to ask you. So so they did remove the tree, correct? Or not?
1: I have no idea. I thought it was a tree removal, but it looks like it's just a massive colony. I live on the edge of Mount Airy.
0: Uh-huh. So, okay, so you didn't remove the tree. You either have a stump where there's a colony of ants or it is a colony of ants, period. Correct?
1: Yeah, I think it's just a colony of ants.
0: Okay. So there's a lot of different species of ants, but the two that we see most of are sweet ants, which are the small ants, the sidewalk ants, I'll call them sometimes. The other is the carpenter ant, which is bigger, a little more ominous, usually black in color. And they, too, have colonies out in... you know, outside of your home, but they find their way inside the home, and that particular ant can set up satellite colonies inside your home.
1: Right.
0: And they like
1: now,
0: damp
1: these
0: wood.
1: Are not, they're not big ants. They're not carpenter-sized ants that you would see in the house and kind of panic.
0: Mm-hmm.
1: They're about, like, midway.
0: Okay.
1: That helps at all.
0: So what are you, where are you seeing these ants presently?
1: Presently, I see them right in the center. The backyard measures about, 30 feet by 40 feet. And they're right in the center on this huge, like a mound almost.
0: Okay. And they haven't got in the house or anything along those lines, right?
1: Not to my knowledge. So the question is, do I just leave them alone?
0: Well, you can, but well, let's talk about it a little bit here. Are you seeing any active trails where the ants are leaving that colony or that nest and moving? A lot of times ants will tell you exactly where they're at and where they're going and what they're bringing back to the colony.
1: I have not noticed any trails, but okay. I honestly, it was kind of out of a science fiction movie. I didn't want to get close enough to it to start, you know, seeing if they have trails leaving.
0: Yep. Well, there's a couple things you can do. I mean, firstly, if they're not really hurting anything and they're away, what I would do is probably put some barrier spray or insecticidal powder around the house to keep them out of the house. You can also put up, without really knowing exactly what kind of ants there are, you can also put different baits around the colony where they will take the bait back to the queen. The queen rules the roost. The rest are workers. And in order to eliminate the problem, you have to eliminate the queen. So, you know, in a way, just kind of visualize you have this house of ants with warriors in it, and you have the king living in it, or the queen in this case, and you're going to build a fence around your house, and then you're going to put some bait to bring it back to the queen. All right. So there's different powders that you can use. I know Taro makes an ant powder that you can literally comes in a bag with a little sprinkling head on it where you can just do a perimeter around the house with that ant insecticide. That'll create a barrier. That'll put the fence around the house. That would be what I would start with. And then if you want to take some ant traps that can be used outside or inside. They're usually in a little plastic disc. Or you can use you could use the insecticide if you want to, but I think you'd be probably accomplish a little bit more with the bait for the outside around the colony and then barrier around the house. Now, I will tell you, and I've had this problem personally, the colony's really big. I ended up having a pest control company literally come and continue to change the different baits. And, you know, they did the barrier thing, but they were still kind of getting in the house. I mean, if there's a lot of them, in fact, a guy told me, he goes, that's the biggest ant colony I've ever seen in my life. But we eventually knocked them out.
1: Gotcha.
0: But I would use the Taro dust around the perimeter of the house and then get some maybe rescue ant traps or baits around the colony.
1: Okay. Let me ask you, the spelling on the Taro, is it Taro?
0: Yeah, it's T-E-R-R-O, T-E-R-R-O,
1: oh, okay.
0: Taro.
1: Mm-hmm. Gotcha. Well, I'm going to give that a try, and I know that you've got your weekly show. If I catch a couple and take their photos and send them to you. Of course, I can do that on the internet also now.
0: Yep.
1: Give you better an idea of what species that is.
0: Yeah.
1: Yeah, it's kind of right out of the Outer Limits type show.
0: Yeah, and if I you know, when I run into things and I don't know what type of species it is, a lot of time I'll call a pest control place, tell them the problem I got, and tell them I want to send, you know, a picture of the ant so it can be identified. That's another option for you, too.
1: Great. Well, listen, you are a wealth of information and patience.
0: Very
1: and,
0: good.
1: And I enjoy your show every week.
0: Thank you, Sam. Take care. Bye-bye. Yeah, one of the interesting things this past week, I've had a couple of friends in different issues with ants. All of a sudden, out of nowhere, it's been a very, I'm not going to say an ant-free period of time for us in the Midwest, but with a little bit of heat, a little bit of coolness, a little bit of rain, a lot of rain, carpenter ants started showing up. And remember, carpenter ants outside, they love to live in damp wood, damp, soft wood. A lot of times, carpenter ants find their way in their home through your chimney, of all places. You know, we're talking about putting a barrier down on the ground. But, you know, if you got a big old tree and it's got some dead branches and it's hanging over the roof, number one, that's a potential hazard for your house, right? Sure. Storms, you ain't kidding. But if some of those branches are dead and they're rotting and they're wet, it's a perfect place for a carpenter ant colony. And they literally get on your roof. They fall off. They get on your roof. They come down your chimney. And a carpenter ant, unlike a sweet ant, will build additional colonies, nurseries inside your home, usually in an area where it's a little damp, a.k.a. basement, wood thresholds. So, but if you really study them on the ground, a lot of times you'll find the trail and a barrier spray or powder and follow the trail, see where they're going. One fella had him going through the grass, which you couldn't see, but you could see him going through the mulch in the landscaping bed. And then you see another line going out, you follow them, and they're going up the tree trunk. That's where the colony is. 800-823-8255. That's our number. Jerry, you'll be up first. You're at home with Gary Sullivan.
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0: All right, back at it we go, at home with Gary Sullivan. Another weekend, another opportunity to talk a little bit about your home projects. Feel free to join us. Our got a couple spots for you. It's 800-823-8255. Jerry, welcome.
6: Oh, hi, Gary. I have a question for you about sealing a patio using just a roller, no spray. Mm-hmm. I was wondering if you have a recommendation on such a product.
0: Well, when you say a roller, you're talking about like a paint roller? Is that?
6: Yes.
0: Okay. When you say a recommendation, I mean, a paint roller is a paint roller outside of the thickness of the fibers.
6: Yes, I was referring more to the product, the sealing product.
7: Oh, okay. All right. Good, good, good. So tell me about the concrete. Is it old concrete? Is it stamped concrete? Is it just regular concrete?
6: It's less than a year old, and it has a swirl finish.
7: Okay. Do you know if they used a cure and seal product when they installed it?
6: No, it hasn't been sealed.
7: So nothing was put on it when they...
6: Yes, it was kind of late in the year, and with the weather, I wasn't able to seal it in the fall.
7: Super. So, A, you're ready to go. You can go ahead and seal it. Number two is I would use a breathable sealant. So when you say sealant and then you say breathable, it's like, well, that can't exist. And you're right. I mean, really what you're doing is you're putting on a weather resistant, concrete fortifier, but it's called a sealer. It's a siloxane sealer. Siloxane is a tripolymer, silicon, molecule or particle, I don't know exactly, but it makes the sealer breathable. That's what I'm trying to say. It's kind of like putting on a liquid coat of Gore-Tex. It minimizes, doesn't eliminate, but minimizes the amount of water penetration into the concrete. And then, of course, we know that concrete is sitting on Mother Earth, so it allows that moisture to breathe through the concrete and through the, quote, sealer and exhaust into the atmosphere. So a siloxane sealer is exactly what you want, perfect for driveways, stoops, patios, sidewalks that, you know, are in areas where you go through freeze-thaw cycles. And it's very... the viscosity is like water. I mean, it's very thin. Which is the next step when you were talking about a roller. One of the things for application on this, which can make it really fast, if you try to put that on with a roller, you're going to be there. I mean, you're going to be dipping that roller a bunch of times. So they have not insecticidal tank sprayers. They have them for sealers. They make them in like a 1 gallon and a 3 gallon. Just get the 1 gallon plastic pump sprayer. They're inexpensive, and you just, you know, you're going to clean that. I know it's only a year old, but and you're not going to have to knock yourself out, but get any dust, pollen, gunk off that surface first, even if it's just a hose in a street broom with some soap and water. Allow it to dry for, you know, day, 2 days. And then take that sealer, put it in the pump sprayer, and you're misting it just to wet or moisten the concrete. You know, like when you have a little drizzle and you watch the color of the concrete change colors. That's the consistency you want to apply the sealer, and you do not, under any circumstance, want that sealer to puddle. So having a roller handy... And just use it in cases you put too much on there and it puddles, you can go ahead and just, you know, maybe have an extra set of hands or do it yourself and just roll that area out. Just don't let it puddle. You're just misting it. And it's a one-coat process and lasts for, I'd say 3 to 5 years on a horizontal surface.
6: Is that a solvent polymer or sealer or
7: that is a solvent sealer. Yes, that is a solvent base. Better penetration is, you may have heard me talk about before with the first caller today talking about solid color stains. You'll get better penetration with a solvent. Some of those are being you know, unable to be sold in some states, but I would try and get that if you could.
6: And it's a penetrating.
7: Siloxane, yes, sir.
6: Okay. And one final question that I have. I've heard that you shouldn't put sealer into the expansion joints. Would you just try to spray near it, or do you
7: I would just spray right over it. The only thing they're telling you that for is it's kind of like a guttering system, right? I mean, it's So yeah. it's prone to allowing that sealer to puddle. So again, maybe if you have a paintbrush there and you just swipe it over it, don't let it puddle, you'll be fine.
6: Sounds good. Thank you very much for your advice, Gary.
7: You're quite welcome. Thanks, Jerry. Bye-bye. All right, let's go to Mike. Mike, welcome.
8: Hello. Hi, Gary. How are you?
7: Doing fine. Thank you.
8: That's great. Gary, I have a dehumidify question. We bought a cottage, and it has two separate crawl spaces underneath there. Now, I had it encapsulated. I have a dehumidifier, which is plenty big enough to handle the entire area underneath there, both spaces. But there's, say, a 20-inch wide a way to access from one crawl space to the other. Mm-hmm. And so I know if I just run a dehumidifier in the one area, eventually it'll dry out the other area. Sure. But they also sell an automatic or an electromechanical damper where you can have ductwork, both a supply and return, and put that into the untreated area or where the dehumidifier is not located. And you can cycle between the two different areas.
7: Yeah, that'd be helpful.
8: Dehumidify both of them. Yep.
7: That'd be helpful.
8: So I've been told that I don't have to run the return in there. I only need to run one of the ductwork in there. So would it be better to push the dry air into that untreated area, or is it better to draw out?
7: I would say draw out and dehumidify it. You know, if you draw it out and then pull it towards the other area where the dehumidifier is, you're basically wringing out that air rather than allow. I'm surprised you wouldn't do both, to be honest with you. But I would say the advantage there, best to you, Mike, would be to pull the air towards the dehumidifier, dehumidify that, and go from there. If you have another question regarding your crawl space, we'll have to get you on the other side of the hour as we continue. You're at home with Gary Sullivan.

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1: And here's a check of your live Doppler forecast for today. Mostly cloudy, a chance of showers this morning, then showers likely this afternoon, highs in the mid-70s. Tonight, mostly cloudy, lows in the upper 50s. Sunday, mostly cloudy with a chance of showers and thunderstorms, highs in the upper 70s. Sunday night, showers with a chance of thunderstorms in the evening, then a chance of thunderstorms after midnight, lows in the upper 50s. Monday, partly sunny with a slight chance of showers and thunderstorms, high in the lower 80s. And Monday night, partly cloudy, lows in the upper 50s. Tuesday, mostly sunny, highs in the lower 80s. And Tuesday night, partly cloudy in the evening, then becoming mostly cloudy, lows in the upper 50s. Wednesday, partly sunny, chance of showers and thunderstorms, highs in the lower 80s. And for more weather, go to northwestiowanow.com.
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3: From ABC News, I'm Chuck Sievertson. The FBI is not saying whether law enforcers aboard a jetliner last night foiled a potential hijacking. An FBI statement out offers the barest details about what happened on United Flight 2005. ABC's Gio Benitez.
4: Federal authorities investigating after a United Airlines flight was diverted due to what the airline says was a security concern caused by an unruly passenger. The flight from Chicago, originally set for Minneapolis, was forced to land in Wisconsin. You can hear air traffic controllers informing a nearby pilot of a potential hijack.
5: It's actually a situation where we might have to close the airfield due to potential hijack.
4: United says the person was quickly subdued by law enforcement officers on board. Once they landed, no one was injured.
3: The U.S.-Iran talks are making progress, says Defense Secretary Pete

All right, the weekend's upon us. Welcome. You're at home with Gary Sullivan. 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And boy, I'll tell you what, we've had some heavy spring rains in different parts of the country. 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

0: 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Richard, welcome.
1: Hey, Gary. Good talking to you.
0: Thank you.
1: Came home from work last night. Literally, my wife was on the bed jumping up and down. I thought, yeah, I'm coming through the window seal. It looks like I didn't find a trail like you talked about.
0: Outside.
1: They actually were coming. Outside, they were coming through like the weep holes and some holes like in between the brick and the mortar.
0: Mm-hmm.
1: And yeah, so they made their way into the house through like a little opening inside the house and through a little, I had to seal that up. They were coming through the window frame. Mm-hmm. And also too, she thought that they were also coming maybe through the vent. So I'm thinking they're in between the walls.
0: They could be, but you remember a little bit ago we had a call on ants, and I was saying nothing happens till you get to queen, right?
1: Right.
0: Every other ant is destined for a livelihood of looking for water and food and bringing it back to the colony. That's what male ants do. That's all they do. And we got to get to the queen. So in your case, what I would do is I would use bait inside the house. The only weird thing about using bait inside the house, it's very, very safe. Safe for pets, safe for kids. They come in a little plastic disc. Rescue has one. I just put a couple out yesterday, in fact. And it had the rescue baits are different than everybody else. Ants are unbelievable creatures. They change their diet depending on temperature and moisture. In other words, carbohydrates and proteins. And this bait has both in there. A lot of them don't. So a lot of times when you say, oh, that didn't work, it was because one of two things, that colony was too big, or it didn't have, it had a protein or a carbohydrate, didn't have both. So what you'll do is you'll put them, like if it's a window, say in the bathroom, and you start seeing ants there all the time, a little trail of them, you just put this little container, it's like, looks like a hockey puck, in that area. They get the bait. They tell all their friends there's a wonderful dinner in this house. So the first 3 days, you're probably going to see more ants than you have right now. Mm-hmm. And they'll be bringing that bait back to the queen. When you kill the queen, you'll eventually annihilate the colony.
1: Now, does this work, Gary, also with carpenter ants? I mean, these ants were nice-sized ants, and they had little wings on them, and we identified them as carpenter ants.
0: They will not work as carpenter ants. And I was going with the sweet ants, the small sidewalk ants. If it's a carpenter ant, it's almost exactly what we were talking about with the other person. And I've chased carpenter ants. So in the ants that I was talking about, they have a colony or two colonies or three colonies outside. They have queens, and you have to get the queen. On a carpenter ant, You got to eliminate the population, and you got to get rid of the queen. And they love to live in wet wood, soft wood, a dead tree branch. So what I would do is I would create a barrier around the house. So you go out about a foot or two from the foundation with an insecticidal powder for ants. You can use liquid too. The powder seems to last a little longer. You might have to redo it maybe every 4 to 6 weeks. And you put a barrier around your house. So, they're also one of the ants that can make satellite colonies. inside the house, so they're different than the other ones. But if we get a barrier, stop the flow of ants from coming inside, and then you're going to have to, and there are some carpenter ant bait stations also in case they get inside the house. But you won't see an increase in the population. So what I'm saying is there's two steps. Put a barrier on the outside, maybe carpenter ant bait stations outside too to get that bait to the queen. I wouldn't mess with the inside too much because once you cut off the supply of ants coming in, the other ones are just going to die off.
1: So do you think it's a possibility that they could be a colony inside the house? Maybe.
0: Yeah, it'd be small. It'd be more of a nursery. Yeah, it'd be a small colony.
1: An exterminator is overkill. We could just do it.
0: No, I mean, sometimes, to be honest with you, an exterminator will come and they will spray around the trees. They will spray around the landscaping bed. They will spray the foundation. They will simply cut off the supply of ants, and they'll die off. They'll just create a, you know, and they got the advantage of having some more powerful insecticides than you can buy at the hardware store. I mean, if you get a pest control company out there to spray around that whole perimeter and for carpenter bees and stuff, or carpenter ants, I would say within 3 days you won't see another carpenter ant. But they come in places.
1: Yeah, they were coming in, and I was getting them with Raid, and I was shooting them down that way and was killing them instantly, but I want something to take them to their colony and kill them that way.
0: Right. You got to get them to really, really create, you know, I'm always talking about pest and wildlife to change the environment. You put a barrier spray or a barrier powder around that house, you will have eliminated or changed the environment. Now, there's some, like I said, I've chased carpenter ants before. I had one. I worked on them all summer, and the actual colony was half inside and half outside. It was underneath a wood threshold of the back door. And I kept following them, and I'd saw them. What's this activity on there? I literally took up a wood threshold, and there was a whole colony. I mean, there was a bunch of ants. I don't know if it's a colony. It was a bunch of ants there. And that's how I live. Right. But sometimes a dead branch, I was talking about, a dead branch hanging over your roof, never a good idea for storms and things like that. But if it's a dead branch, there could be carpenter ants living in that branch and fall down your chimney and get into your house. So, you know, the barrier's a great plan because they'll spray around the trees. It won't allow them to go up the trees. They'll spray around the house. It'll prevent them from getting in the house. I'd try the powder myself and see where you're at and try it again if you want. And if you can't stop them, get a pest control company out there.
1: You know, we had a pest control company come out because we got issues with some brown recluse. And my wife is catching them with traps we've got set around. She'll catch them all the time. Now, they dried up over the winter, but they're starting to show their ugly head now. We had a guy come out, and he says, now, we can spend, you know, you can spend several thousands of dollars for us to come out here and, you know, try to get rid of them, but you're never going to 100% get rid of them.
0: Well, it's nature. It's like trying to get rid of mold. There's mold spores in everybody's house. There's organic material in everybody's house. All you got to do is add a high influx of moisture, and guess what you got? So, yeah, one of the things I would mention for people, you know, especially if you got members of the household that just aren't that fond of, you know, spiders and ants and everything, a lot of pest control companies have quarterly services. And, you know, that is a great way of prevention because then if you see something you don't like, the service call is free. The invasion of those insects is not extreme because you're treating it four times a year.
1: Right. So, do you have one brand that you recommend for the brown recluse? Do you have one particular spray that you would recommend?
0: I do not. Well, let's see. There's one that Wet and Forget has. It's great. It's called Miss Muffet's Revenge. It is a, a spider barrier type thing. I have used it a few times, and it wasn't for brown recluse. I think that does brown recluse too, and that would be one I'd recommend.
1: I found that those are stubborn. Those spiders are stubborn because they don't eat much.
0: Rescue makes a spider trap, and Wet and Forget makes that Miss Muffet's Revenge. I've not used a trap. I have used Miss Muffet's Revenge.
1: Okay. Thank you, brother.
0: All right. Take care. Thank you much. Okay. Take a little break and come back and get a couple more questions answered. Debbie, you'll lead off. We got Terry and many more. So if you get a chance, grab a line. You're at home with Gary Sullivan.
2: 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This is At Home with Gary Sullivan.

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0: All right, back to work we go, and a lot of work we have. Thanks for joining me, and if you'd like to join us, you can dial us up. Happy to talk about your home project, and let's go to Debbie. Debbie, welcome.
1: EHR.
2: Hi, Gary.
0: Yes.
2: I learned so much from your program. Thank you for that.
0: Thank you.
2: I have a fence, a pre-treated fence, and we have been having trouble with the stain peeling. Mm-hmm. It's pre-treated wood, and I wanted to get your recommendation on a stain that we can use. It's covers the whole wood, nothing transparent or whatever.
0: Okay. So you have pressure-treated wood on this fence? Is that what it is?
2: Yes.
0: Okay.
2: Yes, that's what it is.
0: Okay. So pressure-treated wood, and to stain that, and you say you do not want it semi-transparent?
2: We have it covering. It's a complete cover stain.
0: So it's a solid color stain?
2: Yes.
0: Okay. Okay. And have you done this already, or are you getting ready to do this?
2: We have stained it, and then it maybe a year later, it starts to peel.
0: Okay.
2: And we've heard others who have used the stain, and they've had the same trouble. So
0: yeah.
2: What's your thoughts?
0: My thoughts are it's probably not the stain, even though other people have had the problem. If you could tell me, the solid color stain, is it a water-based solid color stain, or is it a solvent-based solid color stain?
2: Let me check.
3: What is it? Tell me what it is. Water.
0: It makes a big difference, too.
4: Yes, it's fair. BEHR.
2: It's a water-based.
0: It's a
2: water-based.
0: Okay, it's a water-based stain. It's a solid stain. And how old is that pressure-treated wood or that fence?
2: Probably it's not old. It's probably like 5 years old, the fence.
0: Oh, okay.
2: It's about 8 years old.
0: Okay. And how long did that stain stay on there before it started peeling?
2: It started peeling probably a little bit a year, and then, you know, it's one of those where you try to scrape it off and then restain it, and it still, starts to peel.
0: Well, what's going on, and I'm gonna talk to you about your issue, but also generalize, too. For pressure-treated wood, you know, the original coat of stain shouldn't be applied till it's at least a year old. Maybe it was, maybe it wasn't. So I throw that out there for everybody else.
2: Okay.
0: And then the other issue is, and we had the call. The first or second call today was exactly like this, only it was on a deck.
2: Okay. I just tuned in right when you were mentioning it. I missed it.
0: So any kind of stain, water-based stains have a difficult time penetrating into pressure-treated wood. It just does. A solvent base goes into pressure-treated wood better than a water-based paint or a water-based stain. A water-based stain lasts longer when it's fighting the sun. It doesn't fade or break down as fast, but it doesn't penetrate as deep. So peeling is an issue sometimes. So what do you do for it not to be an issue? First thing you do is make sure the pressure-treated wood is at least a year old before you put your first coat of stain on. The second time is when you're recoating, let's say it does peel, or let's say you replace a couple boards. You have to get as much of the old stain off, especially get all the peeling stain for sure off. And when you get it down, whether you pressure wash it and blow more stain off, you know, because if some peeled, it's possible all could peel. Sometimes maybe no more peels. I don't know what's going to happen there. But if you get off all the loose stain, and then you would clean the wood with a oxygenated bleach cleaner, and here's the magic solution after that, you're going to put on what they call a deck brightener. And a deck brightener is an oxalic acid, which opens up the pores of the wood and allows the new stain to bite into the wood. So We're going to be out of time, and I'm not going to be able to come back to you, Debbie, so let me recap real quick. Scrape, clean with an oxygenated bleach, and then use a deck brightener, and then you can use either stain, solid color stain. All right, At Home with Gary Sullivan.
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4: there is a strong line of thunderstorms moving through northwest Iowa right now.
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4: We're getting reports now of large hail and 60-mile-per-hour winds. Now is the time to get to your basement or a small interior room on the lowest level.
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0: Well, let's get back to work, and we'll talk a little bit about paint strippers. And what do you think of a company that their paint strippers have been used on the Eiffel Tower, Brooklyn Bridge, U.S. Capitol Dome, the Hollywood sign, the Sydney Harbor Bridge? Listen, if it can do that for those structures, they can probably take care of Grandma's table. Joining me now is Adam Smith. He is with Dumont Global. And Adam, welcome again to At Home with Gary Sullivan. How you doing?
9: Fantastic. Thanks. It's always great to be here.
0: Yeah, you're breaking up a little bit, Adam, but we'll see how it goes.
9: All right, great.
0: There you go. You sound wonderful. You sound wonderful. It's all fine. Right. So tell me a little bit about Dumont Global. I know you guys have been doing this and in this business for a while. Oops.
9: Early 1980s.
0: Danny, maybe you can dial him back, and we'll see if we can get him on.
10: Yeah, I'll try again, see if we can get a clear line.
0: Yeah, for some reason. You've heard me talk about their paint strippers over the years, and they have been, I think, in business probably for about 40 years, maybe a little bit longer than that, but... I just kind of gave you the resume of the different structures around the world that they have used for paint and coating removals. You back, Adam? Whoops. Sorry about this, folks. All right, Adam, you there?
9: I'm here. Is this better?
0: That's much better. That's much better.
9: Oh, fantastic.
0: All right. Sorry about that.
9: Great to be back again.
0: All right. So I was just talking about the structures that your paint strippers have been used on. And I guess been in business for a long time, 40 years plus?
9: Yeah, 40 years plus. You know, what I was trying to say before is we've always been a water-based paint removal company. We never used harsh chemicals like NMP, methylene chloride, any of the harsh stuff. So is changes in the paint chemistry came along. Our first product, Peel Away, was designed to go after the really old paint, lead-based paints, acrylic, oil-based, and things like that. Many, many, many multiple layers of paint. And then as time went on, the water-based paints started to hit the market, and people needed to start to remove those. So we came out with our Smart Strip Advance, which is designed for your modern, everyday water-based latex paint, stains, varnishes. And then, as more complex coatings came out, we designed Smart Strip Pro. And Smart Strip Pro does everything Smart Strip Advance does, but it'll also remove dual-part epoxies, powder coatings, and things like that, all with a water-based vapor-type formula.
0: You just got to use the right one, right?
9: Exactly. So, and you've heard me talk about this before. We have a test kit that's available. Mm-hmm. If you're not sure, it's best to test because you want the results the first time. And again, if you built your home in 1995 and you wanted to strip your cabinets, more than likely Smart Strip Advance or Smart Strip Pro is going to be the perfect product for you. However, you pick up that dresser or desk on the side of the road.
0: Right. You don't know what's
9: under. Know what's under there. Right. That is when you want to test. Again, if you don't know, test, then you pick the right product, and you're going to have a much, much better experience.
0: Yeah, for sure. Hey, we've had a couple of conversations today about solid color stain and water-based that's tough to stick to pressure-treated wood, and it's peeling. I've had two calls already today. Can we use the Dumont Global products for that?
9: You should be able to use those without any. If it's a water-based stain, it should be fine. I would think if the paint is failing or the stain is failing, it may be a prep issue.
0: It is. It's definitely a fresh issue. I always tell people to use a little oxalic acid, open up those wood pores. And it usually just fails in a different spot here and there. But, you know, rather than getting in there and sanding and burnishing that wood, I was thinking of the Smart Strip products might be perfect.
9: Sure, absolutely. Yeah, definitely give it a try. I'm sure it'll work for you.
0: Yeah.
9: You know, paint prep is, you know, surface preparation is the most important thing in paint.
0: Right.
9: And,
0: no
9: you know, doubt. A good contractor or a good homeowner take the extra time and try to do it right.
0: Yeah. So before we get into seeing if there's anything new, what is the way to effectively use your products? I mean, you know, they're water-based, they're very safe, they're very yep. environmentally friendly. Yep. It's a process, correct?
9: It is. And so we have, we do things a little bit differently. We have three different paint removers because not all paint removal projects are the same. Mm. Okay. And again, going back to testifying it, which is the proper one for you, is going to give you the best result. We also encourage people to use what we have, our performance paper, to put over the product. We don't recommend plastic because plastic can heat up, it can sag, it's messy. But the typical application is you're going to apply our product onto the surface, cover it with the paper, come back in 15, 20 minutes and do a little test scrape.
0: Okay.
9: And in some cases, if it's only a few layers of paint or stain or varnish, you're going to be right down to the wood. So now you know how long it's going to take you to do the job. If it doesn't come off in that short period of time, give it an hour. Come back and check. In most cases, if it's just a few layers, it's going to be fairly quick. Like you mentioned, the Eiffel Tower, there's countless layers of paint on that. And, you know, that is actually, we actually have that dwell almost 24 hours.
0: Oh, yeah, but that's okay. Not bad.
9: Because there's, no, to get all those layers off. And the neat thing with the peel away product, the reason we call it peel away is all of that material will stick to the peel away. So the reason we call it peel away is literally when you pull the paper off the wall or the table or whatever.
0: Yeah.
9: It comes with it. It literally peels away. And then it encapsulates all that bad stuff in there. So it helps eliminate lead-borne dust and things like that.
0: Wow.
9: And so with all of our products, apply, add the paper, test, then have a fantastic result when you're done. That's our goal, is to be complete satisfaction.
0: So how many coats of paint can it peel away?
9: Well, okay, it's when
0: yeah,
9: you say that. Peel away will remove up to 30 coats of paint.
0: Wow.
9: Okay. Smart Strip Advanced, our more your DIY one, right, can do up to about 15 coats.
0: Is that right?
9: And then, yeah, and Peel Away will do, not Peel Away, I'm sorry, Smart Strip Pro will do upwards of 20 layers. And I have a great demo that I do with it. Shows, you know, I do like it, Do It Best and shows like that. I'll take a powder coated can, like one of those tumblers,
0: mm-hmm,
9: and put Pro on there. And then all day, I just kind of peel it back. The show goes right down to that stainless steel.
0: That's amazing.
9: It's as simple as that. It stays on the paper. So cleanup is always fairly easy with our products.
0: Well, I'll tell you, it's I was down at Charlotte, and they have a wonderful Ace store, and your products were all over it.
9: Good.
0: Yeah, and Blackhawk Hardware, and
9: okay,
0: one of my favorite hardware stores. There's a couple of them: Hartville Hardware up in Akron, Charlotte Blackhawk Hardware.
9: Oh, what a store!
0: Yeah,
9: Hartville is something else.
0: Yeah, it's amazing. But you have your products, I know, in the Sherwin-Williams stores and some of the Do It Best stores.
9: It's available at Do It Best as well, and True Values here.
0: Yep. Oh, wow, that's super. Well, I'll tell you what, you might have something new coming on board, I understand.
9: Yeah, we do. We've touched on it, I think, the last time we spoke, and now it's starting to get into the marketplace. And we're the only company in this category that has this technology for paint and graffiti removal. And we're all familiar with aerosol cans, shake it up, spray, shake it up, spray. Our new technology is called bag-on valve or non-aerosol. And it's a pretty simplistic technology.
0: Right.
9: You take a canister and you fill it with compressed air. Then we after it sold at the compressed area, we actually put the product that you would get out of one of our pails or jugs into a sealed bag inside. And the benefits of this, it's non-flammable.
0: Right.
9: Okay. Non-combustible. If the can were to puncture, air comes out. Right. You can spray it upside down. You can basically spray it in 360 degrees. There's a lot of benefits to this. It covers about 6 to 8 square feet. And really, it's a good product for people that want to test. If they want to, you know, get into paint removal, it's a less expensive way to get into paint removal. And then they'll move up to the gallons and 5 gallon pails if need be. But the technology is such that you don't have any commingling of our product with any propellants or anything else.
0: No hydrocarbons. It's safe, right?
9: Yep. What comes out of the can is what would come out of one of our pails. So that's the nice thing about the product.
0: You could use this indoors?
9: You can use it indoors, outdoors.
0: Wow.
9: You don't have those harsh petroleum chemical smells that you normally get with the harsher cleaners. We don't mask the scent of our products. Right. It's a really neat technology. And we have it with our SmartStrip Advanced, which we call them green and blue. Green is the SmartStrip Advanced, and SmartStrip Pro is blue. But one of the things that we have done, because we know how important this is, we've actually included the paper tucked away in the cap.
0: Oh,
9: wow. So you not only get the paint remover, you're going to get the appropriate amount of our performance paper.
0: And that's part of the key, right? That's part of the process. That's real important.
9: Absolutely. It's very important, because what it does is if you're on a vertical surface with the paper,
0: it keeps it from sagging. Yeah.
9: Right. Exactly. And it keeps it from people touching it. But one of the most important things it does, it helps adhere the product to the surface, so you don't have any air bubbles or anything like that.
0: Sure.
9: But the other important thing about our bag on valve, we move this into our graffiti removers. So we have our SmartStrip porous and SmartStrip
0: smooth
9: graffiti removers. And the nice thing about these work very quickly. And the interesting thing is we've been getting a lot of, with our commercial industrial people, they love this because you can use it indoors. Schools love it because you can use it in the locker.
0: If there are lockers.
9: So it checks off a lot of boxes because it's either a very, very low VOC product.
0: Right.
9: Okay. Again, you don't have the flammability issues that you would have with a typical aerosol. So there's a lot of benefits to this new product, and it's been actually taken up very well at retail.
0: Wow. That's exciting stuff. I mean, so the name of the product is non-aerosol bag on valve. I mean, that's the technology. Is that the product's name too?
9: Yeah. So with SmartStrip Advanced bag on valve or non-aerosol.
0: Okay, non-aerosol.
9: We want people to understand that it's not an aerosol. Okay. So that's why we call it a non-aerosol, but technically it's called bag on valve.
0: Yeah.
9: So people understand that there's a bag in there as well.
0: So in other words, it's a non-aerosol SmartStrip Advanced spray and a non-aerosol SmartStrip Pro and a graffiti remover. And you can use it indoors or outdoors. And then you got the performance paper. I mean, you're all set to go 6 to 8 feet. That's a good size, it's a good size canister.
9: It really is. And, you know, our technologies that we're developing, we have a few new commercial products coming out. One that's been a huge hit for us is line stripe remover. For your contractors out there that have to remove line stripes in parking lots, you put it on, you put the paper over, you come back, you peel it up, and you wash it off with water. So now you're not grinding, sandblasting, so you don't see the where the lines used to be.
0: Wow.
9: So, you know, we're evolving every day. We're trying to look for new technologies, things that are a little bit different in the market.
0: Well, I guess the one thing everybody's asking, we got about a minute to go, is where do we pick up the DeMond Global products, the SmartStrip Advanced, the SmartStrip Pro, the graffiti remover with the non-aerosol bag-on-valve technology?
9: You can go to your local participating Do It Best True Value stores.
0: Okay.
9: Participating Sherwin-Williams stores, You can reach out online to Dumont Global. 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
0: Awesome. Man, that's exciting.
9: Well, yes, it's neat.
0: Yeah, thank you for spending a little bit of time with us today. I appreciate it. And the website again is?
9: It's DumontGlobal.com.
0: Very good. Thanks, Adam. Great talking to you.
9: Thanks, Gary. Appreciate it. Have a good weekend.
0: All right. Take care. We'll continue with your calls, and you're at home with Gary Sullivan.
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3: And how about the website, Gary?
2: 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Very good, right? Got that?
3: Yes, sir.
2: All right.
3: You're correct once again.
2: Very good. Very good. I'm getting a little echo, just so you know. All right. We're going to get back to the phones. If you'd like to join us, it's 800-823-8255. And, Tila, welcome.
4: Hey, good morning.
2: Morning.
4: I got a question concerning ants that are just unbelievably persistent. I'm sorry, flies. I got ants too. I got, fire ants, but I've called in about the flies, so I'll stick with that. Next door neighbor to where I'm staying on a regular basis, because I float houses and help people with different things, have horses, and there are flies that are just uncountable. And when the garage door opens, they come in, of course. I'm downstairs, people are upstairs, but I have tried fly strips, I have tried the ribbon, I'm on a liquid now that's in a little small container that they're supposed to crawl into and dive. That's not happening. I even have closed them off in a tiny bathroom and had those items in there, and I've been gone a day and come back, and there's just even more are in there. So I guess they're coming under the door. But what will kill these flies?
2: Well, there's different types of flies. Are they hanging around a window or anything along those lines?
4: They're mainly going into the bathroom and into the bedroom. So that's where I put them. I put them where I see them.
2: They're large though. They're large flies.
4: They're really not. They're really not. They're I say flies because there's horses next door, because we never had flies there until they got the horses next door, and they have goats and they have a pig and so on and so forth. But basically, they're regular house fly size.
2: Okay, and so you've heard me talk about rescue traps for different insects. I mentioned a couple today. They had big thing on yesterday. They make a couple of fly traps. And I mean, I don't know why they would not work. They even have a larger one called a Fly Trap Max, which is a larger capacity for real heavy infestations. And the key really is, you can also get them for outdoors, but outdoors isn't necessarily a problem for you. Is that correct?
4: Well, they come in from outdoor. Actually, they really do. They get in my car when I'm. They just swarm my car.
2: Why don't we start with an outdoor trap then? Okay.
4: Okay.
2: Let's see if we can just start there. See if it makes a difference. You hang it about, I don't know, maybe. You don't want to put it where you're going to have like a patio and a gathering, so you want to get it about 30 feet away from there. But if the car is not near where you'd be sitting out or something, you could put it right near there. I mean, it's a nice little container that draws them. But if they're trying to get in, and maybe they're hanging around a septic system or something, then we're obviously going to run out of time, Tila. It's rescue.com. Rescue.com. They have the hanging fly trap, which is the inexpensive disposable one. But you're looking for the rescue.

Flytrap Max. And that's what I would use. I'm going to put you on hold. If you do have a follow-up question, we can talk further on the other side of the break. We'll continue. You're at home with Gary Sullivan.

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2: And here's a check of your live Doppler forecast for today. Mostly cloudy, a chance of showers this morning, then showers likely this afternoon, highs in the mid-70s. Tonight, mostly cloudy, lows in the upper 50s. Sunday, mostly cloudy with a chance of showers and thunderstorms, highs in the upper 70s. Sunday night, showers with a chance of thunderstorms in the evening, then a chance of thunderstorms after midnight, lows in the upper 50s. Monday, partly sunny with a slight chance of showers and thunderstorms, high in the lower 80s. And Monday night, partly cloudy, lows in the upper 50s. Tuesday, mostly sunny, highs in the lower 80s. And Tuesday night, partly cloudy in the evening, then becoming mostly cloudy, lows in the upper 50s. Wednesday, partly sunny, chance of showers and thunderstorms, highs in the lower 80s. And for more weather, go to northwestiowanow.com.
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4: From ABC News, I'm Mike Dubusky. Tedros Adhanom Ghebreyesus, the head of the World Health Organization, arriving in the Democratic Republic of Congo today amidst a growing outbreak of Ebola there. He told reporters the outbreak highlights the need for more robust public health infrastructure in Central Africa.
5: Of course, more logistic support, more financial support. But while focusing on the emergency, we should use it as an opportunity to build the health system.
4: There is currently no vaccine or treatment for this strain of Ebola. Still no movement on whether that ceasefire with Iran will be extended.
6: We're now 13 weeks into this war, and President Trump has made it clear he's in no rush to make a deal, even as Americans continue to feel the economic pain. One new analysis finds that this war has already cost the average American household an extra $450 in gas and energy costs.
4: ABC News White House correspondent Selena Wang. Some good news in Laos, where one of the main rescue workers there now says five people who were trapped in a flooded cave are now out and in good health. Speaking with ABC News, Josh Richardson said water pumps lowered the water in those caves enough for the men to crawl and sometimes swim out of the caves.
7: We were just about to turn the pumps off when they emerged on their own. So obviously the water level was dropped low enough that they've decided to do a bit of a roof sniff and squeeze their way out through the water. And we didn't even know they were on their way.
4: Those men had been trapped in that cave for more than a week. A frightening scene aboard a United Airlines flight last night.
8: For the law enforcement, United 2005, we've communicated with the flight attendants. The man is under control.
4: After a passenger reportedly rushed the cabin of that aircraft multiple times before being detained by several law enforcement officers who were on board, that flight out of Chicago was forced to divert to Madison, Wisconsin.

0: Well, the weekend's upon us. Welcome. You're at home with Gary Sullivan. 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And we thank them for sponsoring this hour of the show. It's very nice. All right, back at it we go, and we've been talking to Tila. Tila, sorry I had to scoot out on you there, but answer your question well enough?
1: Well, I'll try that. I've got a product right now that has a liquid that's two little containers that came in the package. Mm-hmm. That was my third try. I've taken the others back and been refunded. And they haven't crawled into that. They're just still in the bathroom with no, like they don't even care. And yeah. So.

0: Well, in the bathroom.
1: Now, the car is not parked. There's nowhere where people are going to be gathering, so I'll put it right near
0: right
1: my car because they
0: okay.
1: do swarm my car. Yeah.
0: So what I'm trying to do is I'm trying to address the flies that are outside, okay, to minimize
1: okay.
0: the population
1: yeah,
0: of getting inside. When you said you used the fly strips and you had no luck, were those
1: right.
0: hanging in the bathroom or where did we have those?
1: I put one right at the garage door, right when the garage door opens where they would come in.
0: Mm-hmm.
1: They never got on there for days. And then
0: right.
1: I brought one inside and put it in several places. I moved it around because I kept trying to get them where they
0: wow.
1: were. They just never, ever went into it, ever. And so
0: that's
1: same
0: amazing.
1: Thing with the ribbon. The ribbon, not
0: yeah.
1: the least bit attracted to the ribbon.
0: Yeah.
1: I wadded that up in a bag and took it back into the store with the others unopened.
0: Yeah.
1: And then I got the little small containers that have the liquid. They're not crawling into that. But I'll definitely start with the outside first.
0: Well,
1: and try the
0: rest. Try that. And I'll also invite our listeners. I know there's different flies. Over doing this 40 years, something sticks in the back of my mind. There's some flies that are very, very difficult. And if my memory serves me correct, though, it's been a long time since we took that call. They like to hang around windows in this one particular fly, I remember. But I've not run into them where they, you know, usually those fly tapes are golden, quite honestly. So
1: yeah,
0: after I answer
1: crazy,
0: your
1: they're,
0: next
1: and they're nowhere
0: question.
1: Near a window there.
0: Yeah.
1: Yeah. After, so the other thing, yeah, the other thing on the ants, the fire ants are just eating the lady's legs upstairs when she went outside.
0: Mm-hmm.
1: So I got some stuff that I was told would definitely do it. It didn't do a thing. So now I went on your website, and I thought I saw Amdro. Am I mistaken what I saw on Amdro?
0: No, I think that's on there. I think that it's been a while.
1: Okay, so I got Amdro the other day.
0: Okay.
1: I haven't put it out yet, because I'm taking care of someone's pet and I'm trying to keep him from getting into it.
0: Sure.
1: But I can't find a mound anywhere. There are a ton of them. I just stomp them with my foot when I take him outside. But they're everywhere, but there's no mound that I can find. Not a one mound.
0: Yeah. Well, this is probably...
1: So I don't know where to put it. Where do I put it in that case?
0: Well, another option you can do is use maybe not an Andrew, but an actual lawn insecticide and do the whole yard.
1: Okay.
0: You know, like I know Scott's makes one. I think it's a base product of like a 7... dust that you would put down with a spreader, or it's a lawn insecticide,
1: mm-hmm.
0: and just do the whole area.
1: Right.
0: And I will tell you another thing too, and I mean it's not as a cop out to not be able to give you a direct answer, but when you have really, and I've done this myself, when you have a really, really stubborn pest issue that you've been dealing with for a period of time, there's nothing
1: mm-hmm.
0: better than just getting a pest control company in there and taking care of it. In all seriousness.
1: Yeah, I agree. Yeah. The owners aren't, the owners don't want to do that. So that's the problem.
0: Oh, okay. Because we had
1: yeah.
0: an issue, this is probably 15, 20 years ago, that I knew all the products and they were good products, but they're not of the strength of a pest control company would have. And I was working, I was getting so frustrated. I could not eradicate ants, for goodness sakes. And finally, I broke down, like everybody else. I don't want to spend that kind of money. And I broke down and called a pest control company. And I bet you they came. I bet they made 6 or 7 visits. And they finally got it. And the guy said to me, he goes, "That's the biggest ant colony I ever came across." So sometimes that's what we have to resort to just because they got the good stuff.
1: Yeah,
0: but,
1: they might have to because her legs were eaten up with them.
0: So that's bad. But try these two
1: yeah.
0: things,
1: okay.
0: and then also keep listening because a lot of times people call
1: sure.
0: in with similar experiences, and we can learn from that.
1: Okay, and the main station I'm listening to a station out of Birmingham. It only lasts an hour, so I'm listening now, of course, on my phone with you. But what's the call letters of the station so I can look it up
0: so,
1: and go online
0: yeah,
1: and
0: so
1: continue
0: we,
1: listening?
0: We stream on this show, which is live from 9 a.m. Till 1 o'clock today, noon on Sundays. And the call letters are our flagship station is 55. KRC, and that's out of Cincinnati. Okay. So you got the iHeart app, Hit Radio, 55 KRC, and we'll be there.
1: Great. Thanks for your help.
0: All right, Tila. Thank you for the call. I appreciate it. Yeah, they can be tough. There's no question. And your input, fine. I'd love to have it. Our phone number is 800-823-8255. Happy to take your call. Danny is ready to answer it, and then he'll get you to me. Terry, welcome.
2: Hi there.
0: Yes.
2: I called several weeks ago, and I had an armadillo problem.
0: Mm-hmm.
2: We were digging up our backyard. It looks like a World War II battlefield.
0: Right.
2: Well, I wanted to call back and let you know that I found a solution.
0: All right. Fire away.
2: Doesn't kill them. It just moves them. And it also works for moles, and it's a solution of castor oil mm-hmm. and dish soap. Mm-hmm. And I sprayed that on the lawn, and all of a sudden they were gone. Now,
0: we're out
2: of there. I had to spray it a couple times because they came back. but after two or three sprays,
0: mm-hmm.
2: It was gone. And I would actually take the, you know, find some tunnels and actually just drench it down into the tunnels in a solid stream,
0: mm-hmm.
2: which I never filled up any of those tunnels. Never. They were so many, so deep.
0: Oh, yeah.
2: Or ran so long, whatever.
0: Yeah.
2: And, it got rid of them. Also, it'll get rid of moles, too. So
0: yeah,
2: just makes the grub worms so that they don't like what they taste like, and it irritates them.
0: That's right. And, you know, a lot of times, I'm so glad you got back with me on that, Terry. And I know about moles. I don't know that much about armadillos. And a lot of times on the moles, I know I've had people and I've given kind of that suggestion in the past. I've also found out that, especially with moles, again, I don't know about armadillos, but it works, I would say, about 80% of the time. But one of the things that works with wildlife and animals and birds and pests, and I've used this phrase all the time, is changing the environment. And that's what you did, really. I mean, you changed that environment. You changed that field, you know, the source of their food. And that's good. So they skedaddled, and you know, might even think about that next year and do a reapplication, because they will probably try to come back.
2: Yep, we will. And so I've got another question for you. We've taken a house that seems to have mold. It's been sitting for a long time, and there's mold on furniture,
0: mm-hmm.
2: dressers, and even on the walls. What's the best thing to clean that off with?
0: Wet and Forget has a product.
2: Underneath paint.
0: Yeah, Wet and Forget has a product. It's called Disinfectant Mold Eliminator. It's for indoor use. They make a bevy of products, so make sure you're getting the one for indoor. You can spray it, you know, read the label on precautions, but I know you can spray it on fabric, but do double check. and my father about 10 years ago had that problem. He had a house in Florida and came up north, and I forget all the particulars on it, but he didn't leave the air conditioner on and basically ended up with a, you know, a lot of humidity in an enclosed house, and when he went down in the fall, he had it on walls, he had it on furniture. That's what he did. He sprayed it and it eliminated. I get that call periodically. It works, but yeah, if you can get it, and then again, remember there's mold spores and mildew spores in the air all the time, and there's organic material in everybody's house. And once you add high humidity or moisture, you're going to have mold. So the secret would be to kill it and then control the humidity inside the house.
2: Okay. Thanks a bunch. I appreciate it.
0: You're quite welcome. Thank you much. All right. The phone number, if you'd like to join us, do so. It's 800-823-8255. We'll continue with your calls. You're at home with Gary Sullivan.
3: If you don't have a list of things to do around the house, Gary will find something for you at 1-800-823-TALK. 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

0: Back at it we go, at home with Gary Sullivan, taking your calls about your home projects. 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
1: Hello?
0: Yes.
1: Yes. My question is, we have a composite, it's a light gray composite deck put on about 3 years ago. And, of course, on the north side, it doesn't get enough sun, and it's getting green in it. Uh-huh. And I was wondering, if I use crud cutter on there, will it eventually fade the composite?
0: I doubt it. I don't know, but I doubt it. I mean, crud cutter, in a lot of cases, I think, is in a kind of a vinyl bottle or a PVC-type bottle. Real question is, I don't know if crud cutter, it may clean it up, but I don't know if it'll kill that mildew or whatever it is that's growing on that surface. I think a better choice would be like an oxygenated bleach.
1: OxiClean or something like
0: well,
1: that?
0: Well, an OxiClean is a very diluted oxygenated bleach, but that may work. You can... Oxygenate bleach is usually like a siding cleaner or a deck cleaner. That's the, active ingredient. It's a powder. You mix it with water, put it on, let it sit about 10 minutes, take up like a street broom with a woody fiber, agitate it, and hose it off. You could do that, or you could use the Wet and Forget Max if it's in...
1: It's Max. It's a different one.
0: They've added that. They got now Wet and Forget Outdoor and Wet and Forget Max. 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It's more of a spray bottle top thing for like cushions on outdoor furniture and things like that.
1: Okay. And that would kill the green, whatever bacteria
0: so,
1: it is.
0: Again, if you're using the oxygenate bleach, I talked about mixing it with water, put it on, scrub it, rinse it. It's pretty immediate. If you put the Wet and Forget on, you'll spray it on. It could take anywhere from a week to 5 weeks. It'll just disappear. You don't have to do anything. Spray it on, and you're done. And then you let Mother Nature with the sun and the rain do the rest of the work.
1: Okay. My other question was, when you use the crud cutter, and they do have the crud cutter that is for windows,
0: yes.
1: It seems like I got some etching on the windows, even though I rinse it. And it looks like there's etching on it after it dries. And it's not film. I mean, you can't take your hand and just wipe it off.
0: Can you take a window cleaner and remove it?
1: I've not tried just like Windex or something like that, you mean?
0: I'd try that and see if it is a film. I can't believe that it would etch it. Is it possible? I guess anything's possible, but...
1: I don't know. I mean, I don't know if any of that stuff would do that.
0: The only thing I can tell you is on that can, there's probably an 800 number you could call their technical services. My guess is that particular cleaner, did it do a good job overall of cleaning the windows, or does it look worse?
1: No. Once you rinse it off, and
0: it looks pretty good.
1: I mean, because I just use a soft brush. It's not really a brush, but a material, and I wash the windows, and then I rinse it, and it looks really good. I mean, there's no streaks, there's no anything. Okay. But then later on, it almost looks like there's a light film.
0: Yeah, my guess is that is a film that is designed when it rains, it sheets the rain.
1: Okay,
0: so that you don't get spotting. That's a guess.
1: Yeah.
0: I don't know, but see if if you want it like perfect on the things that spray on there, you're always going to run a little bit of a risk of having a little bit. I mean, for the ones I've used, they all seem to work really well. But I kind of get what you're talking about. But I'd try a little Windex and see if that doesn't take it off. I would also think about calling technical services. At the very worst, and I don't think you'll ever get this far, is a good window cleaner will actually use a soap in a very, very, very fine steel wool and remove that. But I don't think you're going to get to that. Hopefully that helps, and, well, we'll continue with your calls. If you'd like to join us, do so. You're at home with Gary Sullivan.
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1: Are you looking to join a local service club to help give back in the community and at the same time engage and meet new people? Consider joining Kiwanis After Five in Spencer. We meet the first and third Tuesday of the month at the Spencer Golf and Country Club. Our meetings begin at 5:30 right after work, and we keep our meetings to under an hour. Throughout the year, Kiwanis After Five stays active with numerous projects, such as Just Because Roses, Christmas Boxes during the Grand Meander, and much more. We also give back by awarding scholarships to graduating seniors. If you want to learn more about Kiwanis After Five or see what we're up to, visit our page on Facebook. Or better yet, we invite you to attend one of our meetings in person at the Spencer Golf and Country Club, Kiwanis After Five of Spencer. A group of like-minded volunteers making a difference in the community, one child at a time.

0: right, we are taking your phone calls to discuss maybe a problem or an issue you may be having around the home. You're at home with Gary Sullivan, and our phone number is 800-823-8255. Feel free to go ahead and grab a line. And Ron, welcome.
1: Hi, Gary. How are you? Thanks for taking my call.
0: You're quite welcome.
1: I live in Strongsville, Ohio, outside of Cleveland. Mm-hmm. Had ice dams this past winter. Then we got what's on the joists and every like 16 inches, we got dark spots on our kitchen ceiling, foyer, and I had my insurance company come out and said there's nothing wrong with the roof. ServPro came out and said they couldn't find what was wrong. And then I had an engineer came out through the insurance company, and he called it ghosting, and it's my problem and not the insurance company's. Any suggestions on what to do?
0: Well, it could be ghosting. Let me ask you a couple questions. Does it follow, like, the studs or the joists or anything?
1: Yes.
0: In other words, they're straight lines, right?
1: Yes, they are.
0: Okay. So did he explain to you what ghosting is?
1: Not really. I'm not going to lie to you. He came in and said it's moisture. That's what I'm getting out of it. Moisture, and it's a humidity problem, maybe. Yeah. We have a humidifier, April air, and it just happened, and it's gotten worse.
0: Okay.
1: Now that it's drier now, mm-hmm. it seems to be drying up a little bit, but not, you know, we're afraid to bring our grandkids and everybody else in the house because I don't know if it's a problem.
0: Yeah, so it is straight lines, so it's not a spot here and there or anything like that, straight lines.
1: Right. There are some spots, but I mean,
0: do you have
1: 90% straight line.
0: Yeah, do you have radiators in the house?
1: No.
0: Do you burn a lot of candles?
1: We do not. We went through all that. I have a fireplace that we use.
0: Yeah.
1: It's not log. It's gas.
0: Yeah. So what ghosting is, I don't know if you looked it up and read anything about ghosting. It's actually very, very tiny particles of carbon that hits density in a wall, the studs, the joist, and it is a light gray to blackish film, but it's kind of embedded.
1: Exactly.
0: So it's, you know, I don't know how to really clean it. You can seal it in and paint it. You could cover the ceiling with some products that I could recommend, but that's ghosting. That's what ghosting is. What's it caused by? It's caused by fatigues of metal that are involved in heat. So I guess your fireplace that you're talking about, the gas stove, whatever, that could create ghosting. Candle wicks used to, they've changed that whole thing now. And old radiators in older homes cause ghosting. You're focused on moisture, and it sounds like the person that came out to inspect it was focused in moisture also. And when I first got that call 25 years ago or whatever it's been, I focused on moisture because it kind of makes a little bit of sense, but my understanding, it's really not moisture. If it were moisture and it created mold or mildew on that ceiling, you should be able to clean that. You should be able to clean that with a bleach and water. It may not kill it. You would have to go to what I talk about all the time, a wet and forget mold killer and disinfectant. But, I mean, you can try that. It's under $10 a bottle. It's a disinfectant mold killer. Spray it on there, let it go for a couple of weeks and see if it disappears. And or you can just get some bleach and water and a little bit of liquid soap and just try it and see if it disappears. I mean, bleach will make it disappear.
1: Right.
0: Yeah, it'll make it disappear and probably pretty quickly, but it won't be a total kill, the bleach I'm talking about. But rather than going out and buying something, you can try that.
1: I'm afraid if we get somebody to come in and they clean it up and then they for tills, I guess, tills, something to stop all this and do my vaulted ceilings in the foyer and vaulted ceiling in the kitchen and eat-in area, and they paint it, is it going to come back? That's my worry.
0: Well, yeah, I don't know the answer to that, to be honest with you. It will come back if it's being caused by that fireplace. Because you're probably keep using it, right?
1: Yeah.
0: I don't know if it's going to be active enough to bleed through it through a kills, but whatever causing it, see, I'm not really sure what they said's causing it is really causing it. In fact, I feel like it's not.
1: And I do too. It was sort of 4 hours up in the roof is fine, blah, blah, blah.
0: Yeah.
1: And, you know, like, hey.
0: Yeah, if you had an ice dam and that went up underneath the shingles and got in the house, which it can do, it would be gone. I mean, the kills would cover that up, and it just wouldn't be an issue, and it wouldn't be in a straight line. How'd that water get between the drywall and the joist? Did the joist get so wet?
1: Right.
0: You know, and it would never be in a straight line. It would be a water stain on a ceiling like you've seen all the time.
1: Well, again, and it is. It's running the joists. It's running the studs.
0: I've been in homes where I've seen it. I know exactly what you're talking about. And it was a big problem 25 years ago so with candles. People were really into candles, and the wicks that one candle company was using was causing it. Obviously that's why I asked those questions. I was just looking up ghosting, causes of ghosting, and of course the first thing it talks about is candles, but the second thing it talks about is fireplaces, especially if it's not drafting properly. Also, ghosting can be caused by high indoor humidity, but not a leak. So an indoor humidity, that would make sense. But other things I could ask you then, if it was indoor humidity this winter, were your windows on the inside, were they wet?
1: No.
0: Because when you start running indoor humidity of 40, 50%, which is high in the wintertime, not in the summertime, that would be high in the wintertime, and it's 0 degrees outside, your windows will sweat.
1: Right.
0: So
1: I'm a window contractor, I understand that.
0: Oh, okay, right. Okay, you sure do. So if it was indoor humidity that was high, I think you'd have had other telltale signs. And then the other thing, of course, is cooking smoke.
1: There's just two of us now, and our cooking, a lot of it comes in a bag.
0: Yeah, I hear you. So do you use that fireplace a lot occasionally?
1: A lot. Yeah, we do. We use it a lot.
0: Well,
1: I heat my whole downstairs, so we got it does well.
0: So,
1: but I can open up the flue, and it'll go out that way, too.
0: So what do you burn it? You say it's gas, or I'm sorry, I missed that.
1: It's a gas fireplace.
0: Okay. Well, why don't we do this as a little experiment? Number one, get a little bleach and water and take a little area out of the way and see if it smears, see if it starts kind of creating some cleanliness, okay? And if it, with the bleach, it would disappear if it's mold. If it's the fireplace and those carbon particles, I'm going to guess it probably won't clean it. But I think the next step I would do is if you have a chimney company that cleans the chimney or somebody you've used in the past or get somebody, I would have them when I called, I'd ask them about ghosting. Have you ever heard about ghosting? Do you know?
1: Okay.
0: I've read that, sometimes gas fireplaces being used a lot, that could be a mechanism for creating ghosting. See if they know anything about it. If they don't, call another one. A good chimney sweep will be CSIA certified. It's the Chimney Sweep Institute of America, I think. You could even check on their website, csia.org, I believe.
1: Okay.
0: But that's a little bit of a game plan to get started. But I, you know, it could be cooking smoke or something like that. But right now, I'm leaning more, quite honestly, to the fireplace or still the metal thing. Because that was a good, thanks, Danny.
1: It used to be a wood-burning fireplace,
0: mm-hmm.
1: and we converted the gas probably 7 years ago or so.
0: Yeah.
1: And I never had it cleaned before that, so
0: yeah.
1: It was probably mess up inside of there.
0: I would just, yeah. I read a little bit about ghosting, call the fireplace, do the Clorox thing, and then we'll go from there. But I think that fireplace is the best angle, to be honest with you, right now. It sounds exactly like ghosting. It really does. And ghosting is not caused by, you know, a leak. You would just have a leak spot on your ceiling.
1: Okay. Well, my friend, I appreciate it. I listen to you, and, I was down in Mobile, Alabama, New Orleans after Katrina, and I've been listening to you since then. So.
0: Very good. Stay in touch. I'd like to hear how we make out here. Thank you much. Take care. All right, let's take a break. Mandy, Chris, you'll be next. You can join us. You're talking a little home improvement on this weekend. Hope you're having a good one and you're at home with Gary Sullivan.
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0: All right, back at it we go. You're at home with Gary Sullivan. Just adding one more thing on that ghosting. There is something called, and it kind of goes with the fireplace story too, thermal tracking. And dust sticks to cooler areas. And, you know, upstairs, if you got blankets of insulation, that little seam, that can, on the other side of the drywall, cause ghosting. So one thing to check is around attic hatches and around recessed lighting. See if you got any of those black streaks there also. Could be an insulation issue. Still lean towards the fireplace. All right, let's go to Mandy. Mandy, welcome.
1: Hello, Mr. Sullivan. How are you?
0: I'm doing fine, thank you.
1: Good. Hey, I have a question. I know you've talked about this probably a million times, but we had a pretty large painted deck, and we need the steps how to repaint that and make it look nice. I know you said preparation is
0: always the key.
1: Yep, always the key. So if you could tell us,
0: all right,
1: start to finish, what we need to do.
0: So it's pressure-treated wood, and what
1: Correct.
0: Do you have on there now? Is it paint?
1: It is paint. It's black paint, and it's chipping in certain places.
0: Mm-hmm. And when it chips, does it go all the way down to the pressure-treated decking, or is another coat of another color
1: nope.
0: there?
1: No, it goes all the way down to the pressure-coated.
0: And how old do you think that deck is?
1: Probably 20 years.
0: Is there multiple coats of paint on there?
1: I know that it was painted 2.5 years ago. Mm-hmm. The previous owner did the deck 2.5 years ago.
0: Mm-hmm. Well, this is the third call like this. And it's a common problem. It really is. You don't know what kind of paint. It's probably even a solid color stain. It may not be paint. It looks exactly like paint. There isn't any cans.
1: I'm thinking it's paint. Okay, go ahead.
0: Any cans of paint that or stain that was used left at the house?
1: Yeah, I think so.
0: Okay.
1: Here's and I think it's paint.
0: Okay. If it's paint, that's fine. I'm just curious. So, what you need to do is you need to find what was used on there. Is it water base, or is it, you know, turpentine cleanup, a solvent base?
1: Okay.
0: I'm going to bet it's probably a water base or an acrylic or latex floor paint.
1: Okay.
0: And the reason I'm guessing that is because, number one, that water-based paint just has a really hard time penetrating and biting onto pressure-treated wood. So it can peel. It can peel. And
1: right.
0: if it's breaking all the way down to the pressure-treated wood, it's probably not the fault of any of the layers of paint. But the first layer probably wasn't really gripping onto that pressure-treated wood. Maybe preparation wasn't the key there, and that's why it's peeling all
1: right.
0: the way down to the wood.
1: Okay.
0: Combined with it's black, so it holds heat. Heat and paint, I mean, you can remove paint by using a heat gun.
1: Right.
0: So that could be making it fail all the way down, you know, to the wood. So how do I fix this? Is it a lot of it? Is it on a couple boards? Is it in one little area? Is it, tell me how severe
1: just
0: it is.
1: Just a couple boards.
0: Okay.
1: It's very sporadic.
0: Okay. Well, then we won't get too crazy. Let's scrape off as much of the paint that's loose as we can.
1: Okay.
0: I would stay away from sanding, because when you sand, you burnish the wood. In other words, you close the fibers of the wood, which makes your next coat of paint not want to stick there because it can't penetrate.
1: Right.
0: So you would want to use a paint stripper and remove If you think there's some areas that are vulnerable, maybe you start with a pressure washer and just lightly pressure wash it. See if you can blow off some of that paint. Anything that you're blowing off, stay at it till it's finished blowing off the coating, because I'm going to have you come back and start using a paint stripper around those areas to remove. There's deck strippers, deck paint strippers. There's also the interview we just did with DuMond Global. They got Smart Strip Advance.
1: I was listening to that, and I thought about that.
0: Yep, Smart Strip Advance is certainly the ticket you would want to use. It comes with a performance paper that kind of contains the mess, makes it a little easier. But you got to get off the loose paint.
1: And I'm just doing the spots. I'm just doing the spots that where the paint is chipping.
0: Well, you want to get off anything that seems to be loose or chipping or peeling. Okay. The can's going to tell you to remove it all. I know you're not going to remove it all.
1: Okay. Correct. You are correct.
0: Yes. So, you know, that's why I say use the pressure washer and see if it knocks off any more anywhere else. You're going to have to clean it anyway. So, again, once you get it removed, the key component here is use the deck brightener, which opens up the pores of the wood and allows your next coat of paint to bite into that wood better than anything else you can use.
1: Okay.
0: So it's kind of clean off the, you know, scrape, pressure wash. 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I think you'll be good.
1: Okay, perfect. And then do you recommend any of the paint, any of the solid color paint?
0: If I would get a solid color stain, if you're going to get a paint, I'd probably, you know, get a Sherwin-Williams latex floor paint, if that's kind of what was on there, if it is latex. 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All right. Thank you much for the call. John, Glenn, Rich, sit tight. We'll get you on the other side of the hour, and you're at home with Gary Sullivan.

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0: in Northwest Iowa.
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2: And here's a check of your live Doppler forecast for today. Mostly cloudy, a chance of showers this morning, then showers likely this afternoon, highs in the mid-70s. Tonight, mostly cloudy, lows in the upper 50s. Sunday, mostly cloudy with a chance of showers and thunderstorms, highs in the upper 70s. Sunday night, showers with a chance of thunderstorms in the evening, then a chance of thunderstorms after midnight, lows in the upper 50s. Monday, partly sunny with a slight chance of showers and thunderstorms, high in the lower 80s. And Monday night, partly cloudy, lows in the upper 50s. Tuesday, mostly sunny, highs in the lower 80s. And Tuesday night, partly cloudy in the evening, then becoming mostly cloudy, lows in the upper 50s. Wednesday, partly sunny, chance of showers and thunderstorms, highs in the lower 80s. And for more weather, go to northwestiowanow.com.
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4: From ABC News, I'm Mike Dabusky. The polls are opening in California, where early voting in the state's primary elections begins today. ABC's Monica DeAnda reports from Los Angeles.
5: Hundreds of vote centers are opening up all across SoCal. Here in Orange County alone, 191 voting centers will open up starting at 10 o'clock this morning, welcoming any voters to come on over, drop off their ballot in person, or cast their vote in person. So you have options. You got to get that done today and avoid the rush.
4: Five other states, New Jersey, South Dakota, Iowa, New Mexico, and Montana all hold primary elections this week as well. The head of the World Health Organization, Dr. Tedros Adhanom Ghebreyesus, touched down in the capital of the Democratic Republic of Congo today, where the Ebola outbreak is playing out.
6: Community ownership is important. That's why we're here, to discuss with the community, to see how the response is running, and if there are challenges, to help.
4: The DRC's Minister of Communication says the country dealt with many previous Ebola outbreaks and is equipped to get this outbreak under control. Still no word on whether President Trump is going to extend the ceasefire with Iran. Defense Secretary Pete Hegseth speaking while on a trip to Singapore today.
7: This is a high-stakes negotiation. We've got the best negotiator in the world leading it. Iran may not want to give up their nuclear ambitions, but we believe at the table they can and will over time, given the right set of incentives.
4: And more trouble in the skies.
8: Federal authorities investigating after a United Airlines flight was diverted due to what the airline says was a security concern caused by an unruly passenger. The flight from Chicago, originally set for Minneapolis, was forced to land in Wisconsin. United says the person was quickly subdued by law enforcement officers on board. Once they landed, no one was injured.
4: ABC's Gio Benitez. Authorities say that passenger appears to have been going through a mental health crisis. You're listening to ABC News.
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0: back, as ABC's Olivia Rubin reports.
1: A federal judge ruling the renaming of the iconic Kennedy Center to the Trump Kennedy Center was illegal, saying only Congress has that power. Also blocking the closure of the center for renovations, the judge actually ordering Trump's name be removed from the building within 2 weeks. Trump responding in part that the judge should, quote, be ashamed of himself and that he now has no interest in continuing his efforts with the center, saying he would transfer power back to Congress.
0: Fewer Americans are smoking, according to some new preliminary findings from the Centers for Disease Control. A survey of more than 24,000 adults found just one out of every 11 of them said they were current smokers, an all-time low. Compare that to the mid-1960s, when the number was over 40%. As for electronic cigarettes, the CDC found their usage stayed steady in 2025, with just 7% of those surveyed reporting regular use. Yet another cool spring weekend for much of the Northeast. ABC News meteorologist Brittany Bell has more.
2: We're taking a step back when it comes to temperatures again across the Northeast, and the wind is making it feel even cooler. Also, a wind advisory along coastal sections of New England when it comes to winds gusting up to 30 to 35 miles per hour today. Still breezy on Sunday, but at least winds won't be as strong.
0: Seasonally cooler along the West Coast as well. Mike Dubusky, ABC News.
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5: We have an update to a story we first brought you last week, but now authorities have released details on the high-speed chase that ended in a dramatic rollover crash near Lorenz. The Pocahontas County Sheriff's Office says the incident happened May 18th around 11 a.m. near a rural farm south of Lorenz. A deputy spotted 43-year-old Jonathan Edward Meyer of Omaha, who was wanted for questioning in a recent burglary. Deputies say Meyer fled in a Chevy Silverado, tearing through a field and leading officers on a multi-mile chase into Lorenz. The pursuit turned onto the railroad tracks as Meyer turned and rode the rails for about 2 blocks. He then lost control while trying to exit, causing the truck to roll over. Meyer was ejected from the vehicle and hospitalized for his injuries. Charges and traffic violations are currently pending. Multiple agencies assisted Pocahontas County Sheriff's Office, including the Iowa State Patrol and Union Pacific Railroad. And as promised, Emmett County Sheriff Justin Schultes has released details about the Monday arrest at a state park in Emmett County. The Emmett County Sheriff's Department was assisted by multiple agencies in searching for a suspect believed to be in Fort Defiance State Park near Wallingford. There were reports of a man wearing shorts only who had entered 3 unoccupied vehicles and had a confrontation with one of the campers before running into the woods. Later, a motorist reported that an individual had requested a ride in the vicinity. K-9 units and drones were used in an attempt to locate the party. He was later found hiding in a ditch. 28-year-old Dalton Burdorf of Emmitsburg has been charged with 3 counts of third-degree burglary, trespassing, and providing false identification information to a law enforcement official. The Sheriff's Department says he was already wanted on an Emmett County warrant for failure to appear in court on 2 previous controlled substance violations. And Mennonite Disaster Services will soon be in Spencer to assist with flood recovery. Long-term recovery group director Megan Hanches has announced they will be able to not only rehab existing structures, but they'll be building a new home.
6: Them together projects for them to complete while they're here. They have 12 weeks of Mennonites coming into our community, and so that's a really large group. We found out that we have a resident in our community that doesn't have a house. Their lot is completely blank. It's a blank slate. And so MDS will come in and they will start the preparations for building that house soon. Some of our partnerships, that's really what makes us run. These people that come in from across the nation, across our community even, to partner with us to do the things that we do. We have Brian Baer from New York. He is an architect by trade and has tremendously helped our long-term recovery group. For this house, though, Christians has partnered with us, Dennis and Drywall, Josh Biddle, Biddle Electric. Those are just a couple of the partners.
5: He just tells KICD News the impetus for the new build was money raised by country singer Eli Alger.

0: And the Faster Horses Band.
1: Faster Horses has partnered with us to contribute to this home, and we are ever so grateful for their partnership in this. We've been working for months on trying to get a building project together for Mennonite Disaster Services, because that's something that they do. They go into communities across the nation, and they build neighborhoods, really. And so we've been looking to case match for these homes. Mennonites have their meaningful work. They have their pillars that they work under. And it just hasn't fallen into place. There's not a lot of property within our community that we could build on. And so it was a call probably a month and a half ago. And this homeowner said, I don't have a house and I'm not sure what I'm going to do. There's some timelines in place. And all the pieces just fell together.
0: The new build is one more example of LTRG being able to assist a family impacted by the flood 2 years ago that had not previously sought help. And last Thursday, More 104.9 announced the 17th annual Teacher of the Year. And this year's recipient, Mrs. Mary Vermolm, kindergarten teacher at Sacred Heart Catholic School at Spencer. She's been teaching for 36 years, and she's had the pleasure of teaching many students over the years.
2: Yes, I have had many of my students, my current students' parents, not grandparents yet. That's when I got to retire. But I've gone around with several kids. You had my mom. Yes, I did. I remember, you look just like her, him. So it's fun to reminisce with the kids that I've had their parents.
0: Farmers Bank of Spencer sponsored the promotion and presented Mrs. Vermolm with a $250 check. Also, Spencer Mayor Donovan Wunschel was there to proclaim last Thursday, May 21st, Mrs. Mary Vermolm Day in the city of Spencer. And Monday was Memorial Day. Spencer had a nice ceremony that day.
3: Since the founding of our nation, the unbroken line of service has stretched from the Revolutionary War to the deserts to the digital frontiers of the modern era. Each generation has produced heroes who valued something more than their own safety. They valued us. They valued the idea that the person should be free to speak, to worship, and to pursue a life of their choosing. We often hear numbers, thousands, hundreds of thousands, but freedom isn't paid for in bulk. It's paid for one life at a time. It's paid for by the young soldier from a small town similar to what we have right here in Clay County, who never got to walk his daughter down the aisle, who never got to celebrate another wedding anniversary, who never got to attend a family birthday or graduation.
0: Beat says we can honor the dead by the way we treat the living.
3: We honor them by supporting the Gold Star families who carry the weight of the loss of every single day. We honor them by ensuring our veterans receive care and respect they earn. The service members we honor today came from all walks of life, but they've shared the several fundamental qualities. They've possessed courage, pride, determination, selflessness, dedication to duty, and integrity. All the qualities needed to serve a cause larger than oneself.
0: That is your Week in Review. 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I'm Marjorie McIrvin.
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7: 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Turning to area funeral announcements, and the Warner Funeral Home is in charge of arrangements of 91-year-old Mr. Gene Vetter of Woodbury, Minnesota. Services will be held today from 2 to 4 p.m. at the Warner Funeral Home in Spencer. Again, the Warner Funeral Home is in charge of arrangements for 91-year-old Mr. Gene Vetter of Woodbury, Minnesota, with services today from 2 to 4 p.m. at the Warner Funeral Home in Spencer. and the Sanborn.

0: Funeral home is in charge of arrangements for 75-year-old Julie Stauffering of Sanborn, Iowa. A memorial service will be held today at 3 p.m. at the Sanborn Funeral Chapel in Sanborn, Iowa. Visitation will also be held at the Sanborn Funeral Home an hour prior, or beginning at 1 p.m., going until 3 p.m. Family will be present at the time. Again, the Sanborn Funeral Home is in charge of arrangements for 75-year-old Julie Stauffering of Sanborn, Iowa, with visitation starting at 1 o'clock today, going until 3 p.m., and a funeral starting at 3 p.m. at the Sanborn Funeral Home Chapel in Sanborn, Iowa. And the Powers Funeral Home is in charge of arrangements for 76-year-old Mary K. Drazel of Pocahontas. The memorial mass will be at 10:30 a.m. Monday, June 1st, at the Resurrection of Our Lord Catholic Church in Pocahontas. Burial will take place at Calvary Cemetery in Pocahontas. Visitation is at 9:30 to 10:30 a.m. Monday, June 1st, at the church in Pocahontas. And again, Powers Funeral Home is in charge of arrangements for 76-year-old Mary K. Drysdale of Pocahontas, with funeral services on Monday, June 1st at 10:30 a.m. at the Resurrection of Our Lord Catholic Church in Pocahontas, Iowa. Visitation starting at 9:30, going till 10:30 a.m. on Monday, June 1st at the church in Pocahontas. And the Geelan Funeral Home is in charge of arrangements for 85-year-old Margie Gustaf of Spencer. It'll be Monday, June 1st at 11 a.m. at the Geelan Funeral Home in Spencer. A visitation will be held from 9:30 to 11 a.m. at the Geelan Funeral Home prior to the celebration of life. Burial will take place at the North Lawn Cemetery in Spencer. Again, the Geelan Funeral Home is in charge of arrangements for 85-year-old Marjorie Gustaf of Spencer. And the Henry Olson Funeral Home is in charge of arrangements for 89-year-old Gordon Tundrum of Milford, with services being held Monday, June 1st at 10:30 a.m. at the Henry Olson Funeral Home in Estherville, Iowa. Burial will take place at Fairview Cemetery in Terrell, Iowa. Visitation is Sunday, May 31st from 2 to 4 p.m. at the Henry Olson Funeral Home in Estherville, Iowa, and services taking place on Monday, June 1st at 10:30 a.m. at the Henry Olson Funeral Home in Estherville for 89-year-old Gordon Tundrum of Milford, Iowa. And the Turner Janis Funeral Home is in charge of arrangements for 99-year-old Verone Mickelson of Spencer, Iowa, with services being held Tuesday, June 2nd at 11 a.m. at the First English Church in Spencer. Visitation will take place from 10 to 11 a.m. at the First English Church in Spencer on Tuesday, June 2nd. Again, the Turner Janis Funeral Home is in charge of arrangements for 99-year-old Vernon Mickelson of Spencer, Iowa, with services Tuesday, June 2nd at 11 a.m. at First English Lutheran Church here in Spencer. Visitation 1 hour prior, starting at 10 a.m. At First English Lutheran Church in Spencer. And for more updates, news, and checking on funeral arrangements, you can visit us at northwestiowanow.com.
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0: And here's a check of the weather. The concern as we head through late this afternoon and into tonight will be locally heavy rainfall and a potential for flash flooding. The air mass will be one of the juicier ones we've had so far this year, with precipitable water values well above normal and nearing the 90th percentile, with seasonally deep, warm, cool depths of efficient rain process. The combined with the storm and motions of around 10 to 15 miles per hour to a point of localized areas of heavy rainfall. Tonight, we are mostly cloudy with a slight chance of showers and thunderstorms in the evening, then a chance of showers and thunderstorms after midnight, lows in the upper 50s, southwest winds 15 to 20 miles per hour with gusts up to 30 miles per hour, chance of rain at 40%. Sunday, mostly cloudy with a chance of showers and thunderstorms, highs in the upper 70s, southeast winds, 15 to 20 miles per hour, chance of rain at 50%. Sunday night, showers with a chance of thunderstorms in the evening, then a chance of showers with a slight chance of thunderstorms after midnight, lows in the upper 50s, southeast winds 10 to 15 miles an hour. Monday, partly sunny with a slight chance of showers and thunderstorms, highs in the lower 80s, southwest winds around 5 miles per hour, becoming northwest after midnight with a chance of rain at 20%. Monday night, partly cloudy, lows in the upper 50s. Tuesday, mostly sunny, highs in the lower 80s. Tuesday night, partly cloudy in the evening, then becoming mostly cloudy with lows in the upper 50s. Monday, partly sunny, a chance of showers and thunderstorms in the afternoon, highs in the lower 80s, chance of rain at 40%. Wednesday night, mostly cloudy with a chance of showers and thunderstorms, lows around 60, chance of rain at 50%. And Thursday, mostly cloudy in the morning, then becoming partly sunny, a chance of showers and a chance of thunderstorms in the afternoon with highs in the lower 80s. Thursday night, showers likely mainly in the evening, lows around 60 with a chance of rain at 60%. And Friday, mostly sunny, a chance of showers and thunderstorms in the afternoon, highs in the lower 80s, chance of rain at 50%. Yesterday, our high was 83 and our low was 61. Sunset is set for 8:51 today. Sunrise 5:44 tomorrow. In 1934, our high was 109 degrees, and in 1897, our low was 31 degrees. Soil was measured at 62 degrees, and the rainfall count this morning through the afternoon has been at 0.02 inches. For more weather, visit northwestiowanow.com.
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9: 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There's the count. We get a three count with the referee. There's the win by four.
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10: The boys' soccer sub-state championships were played last night across the state of Iowa. Taking a look at Northwest Iowa Soccer League results. Class 1A Sub-State 1, it was West Sioux rolling through North Fayette Valley at Buena Vista University by a score of 6-0, advancing into the state tournament. Also playing at Buena Vista University last night was Western Christian of Hull against Hudson. The Wolfpack picked up that win by a score of 2-1. The Class 2A Sub-State 1 champion is Unity Christian of Orange City, beating their their rivals and conference foe Sioux Center by a score of 4-0. In Class 3A, Substate 1 Spencer would fall by a score of 5-2 to Dennis and Schleswig. We had that contest on News Radio 102.5 and AM 1240 KICD last night as the Tigers' season comes to an end. The pairings have been released for the state quarterfinals. Class 1A will play at Mediacom Stadium in Des Moines. Western Christian of Hull gets the number 6 seed. They will play at noon versus the number 3 seed St. Albert of Council Bluffs. West Sioux is the number 2 seed. They will play at 2:30 against the number 7 seed Pella Christian. Class 2A will be in Gilbert. Unity Christian of Orange City is the number 2 seed. They will play at 2:30 against the number 7 seed Knoxville. The Iowa Girls High School Athletic Union State Golf Championships wrapped up on Friday. Class 1A was playing at Cedar Point Golf Course in Boone. The individual state champion was Mount Ayers' Jaylee Schaefer. Addie Fear of Easton Valley was second. Schaefer shot a 146 with Fear shooting 155. In third place with the 159 was Addison Protzman of Highland. From the KICD 9 county area in the standings, South O'Brien's Cassidy Horstman was 25th with a 34 over par. Lindsay Eink of South O'Brien was right behind her in 26 with 35 over par. Alta Aurelia's Avery Westfall took 28th at 37 over par. South O'Brien's Anna Griebel was 40th with 43 over par. Allie Griebel of South O'Brien took 42nd at 46 over par. Sibley Ocheedon's Becca Wolber was 49th, scoring 48 above par. South O'Brien's Addison Triplett would take 62nd at 57 over par. And South O'Brien's Adelie Odenbrett was 74th at 94 over par. In the team standings, Easton Valley won the state title with 701 strokes on the two rounds. Highland was second at 703. South Winneshiek took third at 718. South O'Brien was 6th at 734. Class 2A was played at American Legion Golf Course in Marshalltown. The Class 2A individual state champion was New Hampton's Kirsten Nuss with a 3 over par. Oline's Grace Lewis was 2nd at 6 over par. And Notre Dame of Burlington, West Burlington's Alexandria Booten was 10 over par in 3rd. From the KICD 9 county area, Bella Michaels takes top 10, placing 7th at 16 over par. Emmitsburg's Callista Joyce had a really strong second day, taking 13th at 23 over par. And finishing 50th for Cherokee was Callista Erlinson with a 54 over par. In the team scores, the Class 2A state champion was Roland Story with a total of 688 through two rounds. Grundy Center was second with 711, and Mid Prairie took third with 712. Class 3A was played at Pheasant Ridge Golf Course in Cedar Falls. The individual state champion was Ava Lorbuck at 7 below par through two rounds. Ellen Mueller of Wallert Catholic out of Dubuque was 2 below par in 2nd, and taking 3rd was Benton's Hallie Sabosky with 3 over par. Spencer's Morgan Irvin finished 10th with 13 over par. The Class 3A tournament team champion was Wallert Catholic of Dubuque with a 622. Gilbert was 2nd with 626, and Xavier of Cedar Rapids finished 3rd with 641. Class 4A was played at Waverly Golf Course. The individual state champion was Pleasant Valley's Camille Wood with 3 below par. Kylie Wachtel of Prairie was 2nd with 3 below par. That took a playoff to decide the state champion between those two. West High of Iowa City's Ainsley Wilson took 3rd with 1 over par. The team state champion is Pleasant Valley with 587. Northwest of Waukee took 2nd with 627. And Washington of Cedar Rapids tied for 3rd with Southeast Polk at 661. Taking a look at high school softball scores from Friday. Estherville Lincoln Central played at the Heelan Classic, losing to Lewis Central of Council Bluffs 11-1. Storm Lake would beat OAB CIG in non-conference play 6-5, and Spencer picked up a big win over MOC Floyd Valley 5-3. Emmitsburg and Okoboji collided, with the Ehawks coming away with a 14-6 win. It was Sheldon beating Western Christian of Hull 7-2. West Bend Mallard fell to East Sac County 9-2. GTRA edged out Alta Aurelia 7-6. And Harris Lake Park lost to St. Mary's of Remsen 14-4. Baseball scores from Friday. Spirit Lake beat Alta Aurelia 7-4. It was Storm Lake losing to West High of Sioux City 9-1. And Spencer fell short to Ridgeview 2-1. Emmitsburg would beat Okoboji 4-1. North Union lost to Forest City 6-3. Newell Fonda dropped to Webster City 7-4. Harris Lake Park fell to St. Mary's of Remsen 5-2. MMCRU rolled past South O'Brien 17-0. And Sibley Ocheedon beat Hartley Melvin Sanborn 10-7. That's a look at sports on KICD. For Northwest Iowa Now, I'm Stephen Cutler.
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12: My name is Isaac Storley, and I am in ninth grade. 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
2: This is Handle on the Law, marginal legal advice where I tell you you have absolutely no case. Here is a case that happened in Los Angeles, actually. And it, one of the rules, at least California and many other states have the same thing. You can pass laws two different ways, statewide laws two different ways. One, the legislature does it. And number two, you can file a proposition where the voters themselves pass a law without the legislatures being involved. And that's the proposition. Now, for the proposition, you have to get, and it's a formula, but it turns out to be about 600,000 signatures to put the measure on the ballot. And so how do you get 600,000 people? Well, you do a lot of advertising, a lot of scrambling, a lot of people going around, and you buy a lot of signatures. Well, you don't buy the signatures. You pay people to gather the signatures, which is perfectly legal. I don't know if you've been in front of supermarkets. I go to a supermarket all the time, and there is someone out there, and is a signature gatherer. Hey, would you like to sign this? And they do a whole sales pitch. That's perfectly legal. What you can't do is pay homeless people to register to vote. That one is illegal. Brenda Lee Brown Armstrong has pled guilty to one felony count of paying a person to vote, to register to vote. She's looking at 5 years in prison. This is no joke. She worked for 20 years gathering signatures for initiatives, ballot initiatives, and would give people on Skid Row sometimes $3, sometimes a cigarette, sometimes a phone cord in exchange for their signature help qualify a measure for the ballot. Now, Skid Row, downtown L.A., has the densest concentration of homeless people in the country. So it's like shooting fish in a barrel. And so she got caught, and she is done. And there was an investigation because a video was circulated by James O'Keefe, a guy who has a reputation. He founded Project Veritas, and it shows a gathering of votes illegally. He has a bunch of videos that show illegal action. Jail time? Probably not. First offense, but still big, big time felony. All right, let's take some phone calls.
0: Efrain. Hello,
3: yes,
0: Efrain.
3: Hi, Bill.
0: Welcome to Handle on the Law.
3: Oh, thank you. So I, myself and my mother were living in San Bernardino, California. We were renting a place there. And we were living in a house that was that the land was already had already been sold, and a quarry was going to be made there.
0: And I'm sorry, what? A quarry? Did you say a quarry was going to be made there?
3: Yeah, it was
0: okay,
3: you know, where they take out like sand and
0: yeah. No, they're starting a quarry. Okay, I got it.
3: Okay, so there was already documents that which my landlord did not disclose that the land was already going to be, you know, the houses were going to be demolished eventually, and that the that there was going to be a quarry there. So when it came down to telling me that I had to vacate, he did not offer any relocation assistance whatsoever, and I informed them about AB 1482 that they require like relocation assistance, and he just said that he consulted expert attorneys and he just had to give me the assistance in order to vacate.
0: Yeah, I'm sorry, you know, I've lost you there for a minute. He consulted attorneys and he said he just has to what?
3: That's what he said. That he
0: no. And he just wait a sec. I'm just sort of losing track. He said he consulted attorneys and said what?
3: And that he just had to give me the $60 to vacate, that he did not have to provide any relocation.
0: Okay, he just had to give you the 60 days eviction notice. Okay.
3: Yes.
0: All right, and did you leave?
3: No, I didn't. Because, one, I couldn't afford it because he wanted me to keep on paying him. He did not even want to waive the rent.
0: Well, if he once he gives you, well, I mean, you do owe money right up until the time you move.
3: Yes, correct.
0: All right, so he wanted you to pay.
3: I can't, I kept paying him, but I couldn't afford to move to a new place because he wasn't offering any relocation assistance.
0: Understood. So are you still there?
3: Uh-huh. No, no.
0: Why are you waiting now?
3: Yeah.
0: What are you doing?
3: I know.
0: What are you doing?
3: Okay, well, he did in the end provide a little bit of assistance, but from what I read of the Ellis Act and California Civil Code 1940.6, he way shortchanged me on the...
0: Yeah, he did. No, there's no question that you were entitled to the full relocation money. There was no issue. And I don't know, it's $3,000, $5,000, whatever it is. Now, can you sue him now? This was near 2 years ago. Yeah, maybe. We'll see how long that statute of limitations goes. But if you're within the statute and you can look that one up, yeah, you sue him for the difference. He owes you the money.
3: Yeah. Well, the statute, there was also harassment involved. Harassment.
0: Now, forget about the harassment. The harassment is going to go no place. Okay. I don't think it's going to go anyplace. I don't think so. But you want to be, you may want to call a landlord tenant attorney, but all you're going to be entitled to is that money.
3: Even if I have video of the security guards that helped him pretty much harass me and intimidate us out, that's why we left.
0: Okay. What did they do? What did the security guards do?
3: Well, they wouldn't allow me to go in.
0: They wouldn't allow you to go into your own house?
3: No, because they would stop me. There was like an entrance. My house was about 8/10 of a mile away from the where my house was, the entrance up to the quarry, and they wouldn't allow me to go in.
0: Is that the only way you can get into your house?
3: Yes, that was the only way.
0: You want to talk to a landlord tenant attorney because this got a little bit more complicated as soon as you said that.
3: Okay.
0: Yeah, you definitely want to talk to a landlord tenant attorney because not only you're entitled, of course, to the rest of your relocation money per law, per the statute, and the fact that they had a security guard stop you from going into your property, and this is while your tenancy was still going on.
3: Yes, correct.
0: Wow. Okay. Yeah. Landlord tenant attorney, you got something there. I sort of left that off. And by the way, the guy smashed my head with a baseball bat. Oh, yeah, that has a lot to do with it, too, for sure.
2: 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Everything, I mean everything about you is available out there. 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

0: This is Handle on the Law, marginal legal advice where I tell you, you have absolutely no case. Hey, Leslie, welcome to Handle on the Law.
1: Thank you, sir. Bill, I have a disability of COPD and asthma. I live in a single family residence, which is directly behind a man that lives in an HOA development that runs a meat smoker emitting smoke several hours at a time. It infiltrates into my house and exacerbates my COPD. And I have gone to AQMD, police department, fire department. I called the district attorney and he said, well, what do you think we can do for you? And so that wasn't productive. So I've had no luck in getting him to stop making smoke that is aggravating my disability and probably diminishing my lung capacity.
0: Could be.
1: Little by little.
0: Yeah. All right. So you've got an interesting situation because it's his house and his yard. And you're allowed to do in your house what you want, as long as you are not unreasonably hurting people. The fact that you have COPD, that's not his problem. I mean, he is allowed to still smoke meat because, you know, for example, what happens if you have an eye situation, right, where somehow you're super sensitive to light, and therefore every time you turn your backyard lights on, I get blinded, therefore you can't. I mean, just an example I'm throwing out. All right, so legally, I think you've got an issue. I don't think that any judge is going to order him not to smoke meat in his yard. Now, and of course, the DA won't touch it because it's criminal. What is he doing that's criminal? So let's get practical for a moment, all right? It's your house is directly behind his house, right?
1: Almost directly, and one over. Directly behind and one over.
0: All right, so where does the smoke come from? The corner?
1: He's moved it all the way over to the farthest corner away from my property.
0: Okay,
1: but additionally, he has added a smoke. He's added additional smoke stack onto the model smoker he has that juts above a 10-foot retaining wall on my side of the fence. It's 6 feet from the ground up.
0: That
1: on
0: may
1: his
0: be,
1: side.
0: And that could be a violation of building and safety. Also, you don't know. That's where you want to go, is the building and safety, no place else, as to find out if it's a violation. But let me go back to if he has moved the smoker to the farthest place away from your property, then you've got someone that I believe is willing to compromise, or at least willing to help you out. Let me just throw some questions at you, non-legal questions. Is there a way you can put a big fan and, you know, one of those big, big ones and blow smoke the other way? Would that help?
1: I've thought about that, and we get a prevailing wind down here in this area here that significantly blows the smoke into my surrounding my home.
0: All right. So now let's go in a different direction. When you say he smokes for hours at a time, which is what smoking is about, how often does he do this?
1: He was doing it every day a few months ago.
0: All right. How about now?
1: He last Sunday for 5.5 hours.
0: Okay. That's once a week.
1: Well, most recently once a week. But, Bill, here's the wrinkle. He's got 3 years, I understand, from a statute of limitation for me to bring a private nuisance lawsuit.
0: Yeah, that's not going to fly. I'll tell you right now. Private nuisance says he can't smoke in his property or on his property because Leslie is affected by that. And you go, whoa, wait a minute. I can't put a smoker on my property? How about grilling? Well, no, bothers me too. Not as much as a smoker, but grilling bothers me. I tell you, that's a hard, hard way to go. I mean, I think legally you'd have a problem. I think you've got to figure out, some kind of, either high tech, low tech, some kind of, you may have to even, every time it happens, not even go in the backyard. You know, you're in your house and you put in some kind of a filtering device in your house that removes smell. I mean, an ozone filter would do that. And they're not, I don't think they're legal in California, but you buy them someplace else. I have ozone filters all over the place, and California's law is really weird and I ignore it. Legally, I think you got a problem. I don't think you're going to be able to stop him from smoking unless it is so excessive and unless there is so much smoke that it like billows and it becomes a nuisance.
1: Well, Bill, I use the analogy. You can ingest a little bit of poison at a time, or you can take a big dose. The small amount will eventually produce symptoms in you.
0: Yeah,
1: a little bit of smoke that goes on for 5, 6 hours, 10 hours.
0: All right, so effectively, let me ask you this, okay? Let's get practical here. You can smoke for an hour, but you can't smoke the meat for 5 hours, even though it takes 5 hours. So therefore, you're not smoking meat.
1: I'd go along with that if you wanted to do it for 1 hour.
0: No, it's not going to happen because that's not smoking. Leslie, that's not smoking meat.
1: Okay.
0: You need hours to do it. I don't know where you're going to go legally
1: music.
0: With that.
1: What if I blare loud music that goes from my property?
0: That's
1: where
0: a
1: I
0: nuisance.
1: Have my speaker.
0: That's a nuisance. That is a legitimate nuisance that's recognized in the law. That is smoking. You know what? How about this? Because I'm certainly not going to do the research, but you can. And that is either hire a lawyer or a paralegal or a legal researcher and or do it yourself and just go through cases in your county. And you literally just put down smoke produced, smoking meat, property owners, and throw as many of those words up there and start reading some cases. I guarantee you there are cases on that, and see where you stand. Because
1: I've already done that, and the what I'm quoting you, having COPD, I'm injured more than another person who doesn't have COPD.
0: I'm not arguing that, but what do the cases say? If you can prove COPD, the court will grant an injunction saying you cannot smoke. You cannot smoke meat.
1: I have COPD. I have COPD. My doctor said I'm disabled.
0: Okay, but you've said that you've looked at the cases. What do the cases say on point?
1: I would have to actually look up the case.
0: That's exactly what I'm telling you. That's exactly what I'm telling you. Do the research. Look at the cases. See what the courts have said. And if the courts have said, based on your COPD, you can stop someone from smoking meats or doing whatever the hell, then you do it. Then you do it. Otherwise, I don't think there's a case there. But then again, my subspecialty is not smoking meat in the backyard law. Okay, we've gotten a couple of cases this morning about personal injury, car accidents, actually. And here's the bottom line. 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
5: When severe weather strikes,
6: there is a strong line of thunderstorms moving through northwest Iowa right now.
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7: This here is a very dangerous storm. 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
6: We're getting reports now of large hail and 60-mile-per-hour winds. Now is the time to get to your basement or a small interior room on the lowest level.
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13: Much more that I could say.
10: We're here.
13: We're here.
10: No matter where you are.

0: Welcome back. Handle on the Law, Marginal Legal Advice. Carla.
1: Yeah. Oh, hold on a second. Hold on.
0: Okay, I'm waiting.
1: Hold on.
0: Yes.
1: I wasn't sure where you were. Hold on. I got to put you on.
0: Yeah.
1: Where are you?
0: I'm right here. Hold Take on. Me off a speaker.
1: Okay, you're off
0: okay,
1: speaker.
0: Much better. All right, ma'am. What can I do okay. for you?
1: Okay, I have three children. Two are pretty good with money management, but one is absolutely not. And so in my trust, I thought maybe I can be creative.
0: Sure, so that, of course you can.
1: Well, I know I can, but I'm not sure what to do. So that's why I'm calling you.
0: Okay, that's easy to do. All right, so you have one kid who doesn't have any possibility of handling money correctly, and you're fine with the other kid. How big is your trust?
1: He's 50.
0: I'm sorry?
1: You said how old is he?
0: No. How old is, how much money do you have in the trust?
1: Total with the house and everything?
0: Yeah.
1: I don't know, $2 million.
0: Okay, so that's pretty healthy. I mean, the first thing you're going to do is go to a trust and estate attorney. That's for starters. That's why I always ask.
1: I already have one.
0: Okay, good.
1: I already have a trust.
0: Okay,
1: yeah, but
0: so, okay,
1: I got
0: and
1: to thinking of, okay, yeah, go ahead.
0: Yeah, you can amend the trust. So let me guess, because I speak a lot faster than you do, and I just jump to all kinds of conclusions. So are you splitting the money among your children equally? When you die, do they get equal shares?
1: Well, yeah, that's what
0: okay.
1: I have now.
0: All right, fair enough. Do you want them to stay having equal shares?
1: No, I don't want him to have an equal share.
0: You want him to have a lesser share than the other two?
1: Right, and I wanted to set up something where...
0: That's easy. I'll tell you how to do that in a minute, okay? So you are comfortable at this point setting up the other two. What do you want to do with the house when you die? Are you going to hand it to one of them, or are you going to ask that the house be sold, and that becomes part of the estate, and everybody splits it up? What do you want to do?
1: Well, I'm going to give the house to the two of them.
0: Okay, fair enough. All right, I got it. So now the trust is, and the lawyer will write the trust exactly the way you want the trust written, because it's your trust, Carla. Mm-hmm. So here's a trust. All the money, let's say you have $1 million in cash, and it's all in the trust. I mean, if the lawyer is writing it, believe me, all your assets are owned by the trust, not by you individually. Mm-hmm. So now the trustee of the trust, who's the trustee?
1: My oldest son.
0: Okay, your oldest son then has to distribute the money. And yeah. What the oldest son does is take all the cash and distribute it to the three kids in whatever percentage you want. And for your son that is horrible at money management, you actually either keep the trust alive and have the trustee manage the money for your son. And you can do whatever you want. You can say he gets annual money. He gets the interest on the money. The trustee has complete power, can do anything the trustee wants to do. You can set up all of the rules that you possibly want to. Also, the house that belongs to Carla goes to the two children and not to the son who has a problem with money management. It's exactly the way you want to do it. There is no issue. And it happens all the time with, I have a real problem with my kids because I'm scared to death they're going to blow it because they're going to meet some crazy rapper who wants to make demo records. And so I put the money in a trust, and the trustee is going to give them money annually or actually monthly because I don't want them to have all the money at one time.
1: Mm-hmm.
0: And then what some people do is say you get X number of dollars, and at the age of 25, you get the balance, or at the age of 35, you get the balance. I once had a girlfriend many, many, many years ago whose father had an estate worth about $500,000. She was an only child, and he dies, and literally he didn't trust her, and he left the money to her at the age of 65, or was it 55? 55, because he was afraid she couldn't manage the money. She got all the money at 55. You know what she did? She blew through it in 1 year. He was absolutely right.
1: Anything.
0: So you sit with your attorney, Carla, and you just say, here's what I would like to happen. And you mandate the trustee. You mandate the trustee as to what you want to do and how you want to do it. That's all part of the trust instrument. You're going to be fine. Okay?
1: All right. Thank you so much.
0: You got it. All right. Lee. Hi, Lee. Welcome. Lee, you there?
2: Yeah.
0: Yeah, what can I do for you?
2: Oh, hi. Yeah, I've been with Facebook for 12 years, and I was hacked on my email about 2 months ago. But I was canceled. I received a message saying, you've got 30 days to appeal, and I appealed right away. They had me submit my driver's license. And then I received, you've been canceled, and I can't reach anybody. I can't call anybody. It's just odd, and I use that for my auxiliary business on the side, but I don't post anything political or sexual or anything.
0: All right. You obviously fell through the cracks. Well, first of all, you don't have a right to be on Facebook or demand that you're on Facebook. You can't say you have to put me on Facebook if they say no, whatever violation they think you happened. And that becomes tough. And you can't reach anybody. You made the appeal and they turned down the appeal.
2: Correct. Yeah. I appealed and they just.
0: Well, somebody just said, I don't know. I don't even know where you go on that one. I mean, you know, you're going to hire a lawyer to take him to court.
2: I was hoping just to get a dialogue with somebody.
0: Yeah, no, I understand. Hey. And I don't know. I get it. No, you're doing everything you should be doing. You're saying, hey, I just want to talk to them. Who can I talk to about this appeal? They may not have a system that goes beyond. Here's the appeal and you're done. You're finished. It's a private company. Lee, it's a private company. It's not a governmental institution. So it's not a question of you have an automatic appeal and you know, discrimination. They're allowed to discriminate all day long. As long as they don't discriminate on the basis of race, creed, religion, they don't know what race you are. They don't know what religion you have. They don't know if you're an ethnic minority. You're just Lee. So the discrimination is they're discriminating against Lee for something which we don't know what it is. So you got to figure out a way to get out, figure out another way to bypass Facebook for your business. That's for starters. And then just start. I would just go on the internet and join every chat group you can. You put in the search words, contacting Facebook, doing something about an appeals that's been denied. Believe me, you're not alone. So I would.
2: You know what they want you to do is they send you to these websites where they want $55 to talk to you.
0: Yeah. Well, that I don't know. See, that I don't know if that's legit or not. That may be a scam. So that's the other thing you do is you go on all of these chat rooms where there's no money and you find out this has happened to me. This company wants $55. Believe me, if there's a scam out there and you're in the middle of that scam, believe me, don't pay the money and go out there and just do a little bit more research and find out what people have done because you're certainly not alone. So legally,
2: I'm the only guy.
0: Yeah, well, you're not the only guy. So legally, I don't know where to go because you don't have a lawsuit. And even if you did have a lawsuit, are you willing to pay the thousands of dollars?
2: No, the tens of thousands of dollars. Years of photos and prints who have passed away on there, and I just want to have it back.
0: Well, hold on a minute. You didn't back it up. You don't have a backup of everything. I'm sorry.
2: No. It was backed up in Facebook. I've just never had any reason to doubt Facebook.
0: Yeah, well, everybody, well, you know, you back up everything. You know, you have some kind of backup for everything you've ever done. But anyway, just you have to do the research on that one. There's not much you can do. I want to mention a word or two about your privacy online. You have none. Everything is available about you. Your home address, where you work, where you bank, where you buy, what you buy. 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

0: This is Handle on the Law, Marginal Legal Advice. All right, is that I or Eve?
1: I.
0: Oh, that's kind of interesting. What kind of name is that, I? I've never heard that.
1: Moldovan.
0: Okay, that's the first time I've ever gotten a Moldovan phone call also. Interesting country, Moldovia. Very, very interesting country, yes. Moldovia. Okay, what can I do for you?
1: In the lockbox that's located in the lobby of my apartment building, there's a key that's universal to all of the apartments in the building.
0: Whoa!
1: I'm wondering, and several tenants that I know the combination to the lockbox. My question is my landlord violating any laws?
0: Well, no, I don't think there's a law that's being violated. I think there may be liability there in case anybody breaks in or uses a lock to come into your property. Why would a landlord leave a lock in a lockbox that opens up every apartment or every unit?
1: Well, that's the kind of landlord I have.
0: What I would do is do this. I would, in writing, tell him that that's not going to work, because he's giving access to everybody and anybody to enter your apartment. Is it an apartment?
1: Yes.
0: Okay, entering your apartment. Push comes to shove, you just change your locks out. And I would sue him in small claims court. Theoretically, you're not. Yeah, but here, what's he going
1: to
0: do? He's going to say, I need a key, and I'm going to make that available to everybody in the world who has access to a lockbox. By the way, how are the other tenants access to the lockbox? The lockbox is usually available only to people that are real estate agents.
1: Well, the manager is giving out this information to...
0: Okay, he doesn't. The manager does not have the right. It's not a question of legal or illegal. He doesn't have the right to give out your key to everybody and anybody. I mean, your key is your key. And so, no.
1: I agree.
0: Yeah, so what I would do is in writing tell him you can't do that. You cannot give access to my apartment to anybody that can walk in the door. And change that process immediately. And if you don't, I'm going to get my own key. I am going to arrange for a locksmith to come in, and I'm not going to give you a copy. I can't because you give me no security.
1: Does it violate any kind of landlord?
0: I don't think so.
1: Renter?
0: No, it might. Yeah, I mean, it might. Oh. There may be, there may be some code, and I think there might be that you have to give. That's usually in the lease, though, where the landlord has to have a copy of your key to get in there. Because what if there's a fire? What if there is a plumbing issue where it's flooding out the units below? The landlord has the right to go in there for, number one, emergency purposes, and number two, for inspection with 24-hour warning or 24-hour what do they call that? Where's the word I'm looking for?
1: Notice.
0: Thank you. You should be doing this show. 24-hour notice, and that's to rent. That's to rent a place or do an inspection, but not hand it out. So it's no, you can't do it. Except look at your defense. You know, for example, the landlord doesn't have the right to open up your apartment just because someone wants to see it. Is that legal? Well, it's not illegal, but, you have a right to stop that. You have defenses. So I think you're okay on this one. Let him know. You can't do that. You can't let people come into my apartment. Okay?
1: Do I have to document this?
0: Yes,
1: somehow
0: document everything. Yes, you document everything. Everything.
1: What
0: every
1: about
0: conversation.
1: Taking pictures of the lockbox?
0: Yeah, you take it all. You take pictures, you do everything. Everything you can. And because you may end up, in some kind of litigation on this one. If someone comes in, for example, and steals you blind because the key's out there, you're suing the landlord. And the landlord's going, it's not my fault. And you go, here it is. Here's all the evidence. Yes, everything is in writing. Everything is photographed. Neon. Hello, Neon. Welcome.
2: Hi. Yes. Thank you. Listen, I have a problem. Okay. One of my sister wants to sell the house, and the other one lives in the house for 4 years. So how do I So I want to use home title lock. So what do? They block the traffic?
0: No, that has nothing to do with it. You don't need that at all. What you have to do? No. Who's ever selling the house to whoever? You simply transfer the property. There should be title insurance, which has nothing to do with those companies. Because how much money do they want to take care of the titles?
2: Oh, this is cheap. Monthly is like $20 monthly.
0: No, that's an insurance policy, and that's not transferring that's not transferring homes. It's a whole different thing.
2: What do they do? They warn you. They warn you when somebody wanna.
0: But you don't have a problem. You want to sell the house or transferring it. No one is attacking the house. Has anybody attacked the house? Is anybody going after your house? Has anybody made a claim against your house?
2: Okay, maybe I didn't explain myself. One of my sister wants to sell it.
0: Right.
2: Another one that lives here for 40 years doesn't want to sell it now. So, is she the one that want to sell it? Going to be successful to sell it without the permission of the other?
0: Wait a sec. The person that owns the property can sell it. And you're telling me the person that's going to buy the property doesn't want to buy the property? I'm really confused here, Neon.
2: Okay, let me start all over. Okay. My mother passed away, and one of the sisters...
0: I don't care who passed away. Who owns the home? Who owns the home right now, Neon?
2: Nobody.
0: Nobody owns the home.
2: Well, somebody has the one that takes care of when somebody dies.
0: Okay, you're talking. Did you open probate? Is there a lawyer involved?
2: I think you already went through. Probate.
0: Okay, there's a lawyer. Okay, so during probate, the property transfers to the new owner. Who owns the house now, Neon?
2: Five people.
0: Okay, you have five people that own the house. Okay, fair enough. So they're on title. Now, do all five of them want to sell the house?
2: I know that at least two.
0: Okay, so at least two want to sell the house. So what's your question?
2: No, don't. Oh yeah, at least two want to sell.
0: Okay, so what's your question, Neon?
2: My question is what to do to block it.
0: You can't block it. If two, they have to go to court to force the sale. They have to go to court to force the sale. Forget about this company that pays $20. That has nothing to do with this. Okay. This is all about the people that want to sell the house being stopped by the people that don't want to sell the house, and everybody is an owner. And the only thing that's going to happen is the people that want to, that don't want the house to be sold don't have to worry about it because they're not going to sign anything ever. And they have to be a signature. They have to sign and say, yes, you can sell the house. So now you have three people that want to sell the house. They can't sell the house. So what they have to do is now, it's a court order. So they need a lawyer to go in and the court will say, you can sell the house. They need a lawyer. It's that simple. I think I got it. Maybe I didn't. 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
1: You think a ticket for not wearing your seatbelt is the worst that could happen? A fine, an inconvenience, a little embarrassment. 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Suddenly, a ticket doesn't seem so bad. That ticket? That was nothing. Click it. Don't risk it. 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
2: There is some concert confusion in the nation's capital ahead of the country's 250th birthday celebration. Several artists announced for the Great American State Fair now say they won't perform. ABC News investigative reporter Olivia Rubin has more.
3: Well, this event was announced as something to celebrate this big anniversary of the country, but now it's in political hot water. Less than 48 hours after the lineup for this sort of summer concert American Fair series was announced, artists announcing that they're no longer going to participate. Artists including Bret Michaels, Young MC, Martina McBride all canceling, some saying they were misled about the event, so it's not exactly clear what exactly they found misleading.
2: An investigation is underway into that explosion at an apartment complex in Dallas, Texas this week.
4: As the NTSB enters day two of their investigation, the owner of the Clyde Apartments building, claiming a company working for the property's future buyer, was conducting soil testing for a redevelopment project when a natural gas line was struck. Investigators still unclear about the exact cause, but now looking into whether proper safety procedures were followed before the digging began.
2: ABC's Morgan Norwood, three people were killed in that explosion, including a child. Now one of the residents is suing the building's natural gas provider for negligence. And Blue Origin now says it's regained access to the launch site that was at the center of that dramatic explosion of one of its rockets this week. I'm Mike Dubusky, ABC News.
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6: And here's a check of your live Doppler forecast. This afternoon, the high of highs in the mid-70s. Southeast winds gusting up to 30 miles per hour. Chance of rain at 60%. Tonight, mostly cloudy. Chances of thunderstorms in the evening. Then a chance of showers after midnight. Lows in the upper 50s. Sunday, mostly cloudy with a chance of showers and thunderstorms. Highs in the upper 70s. Chance of rain at 50%. Sunday night, showers and a chance of thunderstorm. Lows in the upper 50s. Monday, partly sunny with a slight chance of showers and thunderstorms. Highs in the lower 80s, and Monday night partly cloudy, lows in the upper 50s. Tuesday mostly sunny, highs in the lower 80s, and Tuesday night partly cloudy in the evening, then becoming mostly cloudy, lows in the upper 50s. Wednesday partly sunny, slight chance of showers and thunderstorms in the afternoon, highs in the lower 80s. Wednesday night mostly cloudy with a chance of showers, lows around 60. And for more weather, visit northwestiowanow.com.

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0: This is Handle on the Law, marginal legal advice where I tell you you have absolutely no case. There

0: are neo-Nazi groups all over the place. So there's a leader of an Eastern European neo-Nazi group was sentenced to 15 years in federal prison. And this is not unusual because we now have crazy times. And what he did is, well, he was accused of and convicted for soliciting violent attacks against the Jewish community and members of minority groups. Okay, straight out, you got a hate crime, and that's why he got so long. His name, Michael Chikivishly. He's 22 years old. He's known as Commander Butcher, and he pleaded guilty to soliciting hate crimes and distributing instructions to make bombs and ricin. And here is this is what makes this story so interesting, is he had a scheme to distribute poison candy to children during the Jewish holidays. Yep. What is it? Halloween, when you hand out poison candy. And now this one really got the judge. He appeared in green prison garb. He fought back tears, actually, as his sentence was handed down. I don't know why he would do that, because he's such a cockroach. And federal prosecutors described him as the leader of an extremist group called the Maniac Murder Cult, promoting racially motivated violence based in Russia and Ukraine. And what they do is they pitch neo-Nazi ideology. Members in the U.S. and around the world, and as you can imagine, because of the craziness going on, it is growing. And the prosecutor said he used messaging platforms like Telegram to solicit attacks and circulated a manifesto titled Haters Handbook, encouraging followers to commit school shootings and terrorist attacks. U.S. Attorney Joseph Nocella, in a statement at his sentencing, said the defendant is a hate-mongering menace who intended to hurt and kill children in the Jewish community and other minority communities in New York. And why New York? Because New York has the biggest population of Jewish folks outside of Israel, millions. And this one I've never heard of. I've heard of the attacks, certainly against Jewish, against synagogues, against businesses, against community centers, which are Jewish. Never heard of a scheme to distribute poison candy to children. That's a new one. All right, let's take some phone calls. Dave, hello, Dave. Welcome to Handle on the Law.
1: Yes, about a year and a half ago, I advertised an investment condo that I own for rent. I had a couple dozen people look at it. I had a handful, like five people, fill out an application on the platform, and I chose someone and rented it out. A month later, I got a complaint from the California Civil Rights Department saying that I hadn't rented to one of the applicants because of his emotional support animal. Now, that guy who had filled out an application had said he had a dog. I communicated with him on the site, unfortunately, because it's all written down. I asked him how much the dog weighed. He said 50 pounds. I said that's over the limit of the building. And then he said it's emotional support animal. Those don't apply, the weight limits. And then I just never wrote anything back to him because I thought,
0: okay,
1: I've got a dozen other people here who want the unit. I'm going to go with I'll choose someone else. Because I didn't want to investigate if what he was saying was true or whatever.
0: Sure.
1: I wasn't even sure he wanted it at that point.
0: Yeah.
1: Well, then over the last year and a half, I've gotten a ton of calls and emails from the California Department of California Civil Rights Department saying that, before that, they had me mail in a whole proof. You know, I sent in a couple of dozen documents showing these are other people that applied.
0: Right.
1: I chose someone else. It wasn't because of the dog.
0: Okay, what are the, so they keep
1: that,
0: on
1: harassing?
0: What do they want? What are they asking for?
1: After they had received that, I thought.
0: What are they asking
1: basically
0: for?
1: Basically, they asked me for $25,000.
0: Oh, you say
1: phone,
0: no, thank you. You say no. No, you say no. You're gonna get
1: well,
0: a hearing.
1: Well, they're suing me now, though. When they wanted me to go to a mediation, which I didn't go to.
0: Why not?
1: And I just sent him an email saying, anybody can sue anybody, but you're not going to win if you sue me because I didn't discriminate.
0: Right.
1: So then I 3 days ago, they knock on my door and they've served me. It says, you have been sued.
0: Okay.
1: The California Civil Rights Department is suing you. I have 30 days to respond.
0: Yeah, you've got to respond.
1: You might want to get a lawyer right away.
0: I would.
1: Which I thought was kind of a
0: funny
1: thing to say.
0: I would. Unfortunately, you do. And they've got to prove that you didn't rent to this guy because he had a support animal. That was the decision for you not to rent to him. Otherwise, you would have rented to him. And they have to prove that. They can't just simply say, one of 50 people that applied and you chose someone else, and you chose someone else because you would have rented to him. They've got to establish that. And so, you simply have to go to that hearing. I assume it's a court case. They sued you in Superior Court, or is it an administrative hearing?
1: Yes. Yes, it's a court case.
0: Yeah, you have to
1: defend
0: yourself.
1: It's weird, though. They have to apply in writing within 30
0: days. Yeah, you do. No. You have to answer the complaint. Oh, no, you can't ignore this one. Yeah, you need a lawyer on this.
1: Okay, so is it your website? What's the best
0: way to find that won't help you. My website won't help you on this one. Nope. You've got to get a...
1: Where do you think the best place to go to find a competent but not very expensive lawyer
0: is? Yeah, well, it's probably going to be a couple thousand. It's going to be a few thousand dollars probably, unless the lawyer is able to...
1: Well, that's not a big deal. I don't mind a few thousand.
0: Okay, then you're not going to get more than that. I can't imagine you'd lose on this one. I can't imagine that's the case. If you have multiple people and you choose someone, effectively what they're saying is, if there's someone with a support dog, you must choose that person over everybody else. And that is impossible. They're not going to have you do. You want a landlord-tenant attorney. Okay? Landlord-tenant attorney. That's where you want to go.
2: 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Of course, you know that's not true. 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
6: 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Consider joining Kiwanis After Five in Spencer. We meet the first and third Tuesday of the month at the Spencer Golf and Country Club. Our meetings begin at 5:30 right after work, and we keep our meetings to under an hour. Throughout the year, Kiwanis After Five stays active with numerous projects, such as Just Because Roses, Christmas Boxes during the Grand Meander, and much more. We also give back by awarding scholarships to graduating seniors. If you want to learn more about Kiwanis After Five or see what we're up to, visit our page on Facebook. Or better yet, we invite you to attend one of our meetings in person at the Spencer Golf and Country Club, Kiwanis After Five of Spencer, a group of like-minded volunteers making a difference in the community, one child at a time.

0: Welcome back. And it's Handle on the Law, Marginal Legal Advice. Saya, or is that right? Did I pronounce that one correctly? Sayla?
1: Yeah, that's right.
0: Oh, it's a Sayla is a guy.
1: Sayla is a guy, that's right.
0: Ooh, okay. That's interesting. Never heard that name before. All right, Sayla, what's the background of that name?
1: It is Hebrew. It's from the Bible. It's all.
0: Ah, okay. And signifying what?
1: Well, it's also a musical direction meaning pause, and it's probably used that way too.
0: Bible. That is cool. That is cool. Not too many people. My mother had a Hebrew name. Her name was Nahama after one of the prophets in the Bible. And there just aren't that many that do that. That's cool. All right, Sayla, what can I do for you?
1: Okay.
0: That's it? We've gone through names. Did you cut out? Sayla, you there? Sayla?
1: Yeah, can you hear me?
0: Yeah, now I can. Yeah, I love these cell phones. They drive me completely crazy. All right, go for it.
1: Okay, so basically about 4 years ago, my mother, or my grandmother, she signed away her life, basically, unknowingly. She thought she was getting help with yard work, which they did do, but she actually signed away everything because the lady has now power of attorney over my grandmother and fiduciary responsibility. And my grandma is 83. She does have some cognitive impairment, but I think it's normal for her age. But they're trying to say that she does not have the capacity, mental capacity, to revoke the power of attorney.
0: Oh, but anybody, she may not. She may not, Sayla, but this is your grandmother, the person who has the power of attorney. What relationship does that person have to your grandma?
1: They just own a company, and in my opinion, this is all they do is prey on older people.
0: Yeah, well, okay, but what relationship do they have?
1: Nothing.
0: Sayla, you've got to go in, and what I would do is get a conservatorship. That's the easiest thing. You get a conservatorship over your grandma, and you control everything. And you're the grandson, so you've got some pretty good standing. And especially if part of the argument you're using in front of a judge for the conservatorship is the history of this other company, if you can find it. And what the hell is a company having the power of attorney or someone involved with a company? That doesn't make any sense.
1: Well, this is what they do. I looked it up.
0: That's even better. That's even better. Get your butt into a conservatorship, and here's my question. Does grandma have money?
1: Yeah, but they won't even tell me how much because...
0: Doesn't matter. Once you get the conservatorship and you walk in, once you get a conservatorship, you walk in, you serve them with it, and you say, you got to tell me how much money. If they refuse, they are in real violation because they're then, if they take any money out, they've stolen the money. It's straight out theft. And then you can pay yourself back once you have the conservatorship out as grandma's money to pay the attorney. You're going to have to just front it with the attorney. Can you afford a few $1,000? Basically, loaning.
1: I tried to talk to an attorney already, and over the phone, he told me I had already explained too much, and he can't represent me and my grandma both. And he said that I have to call a different attorney to represent my grandma without speaking to me.
0: That's probably true, but I don't understand why your grandma needs an attorney. I don't get that. But get an attorney that's willing to write. What you're representing is effectively the estate. And you're going in, and on behalf of your grandmother, this is for her, not for you. So you are suing to be the conservatorship of her estate. You need a trust and estate lawyer is what you need, Sayla, and you need it pretty quickly.
1: Okay,
0: and explain what's going on, because if these guys are cleaning the place out, there'll be a lawsuit. There may even be criminal action. I would go to the DA and see if there's anything going with the district attorney to open up an investigation. I mean, there's a lot of avenues you can do. I would do all of them, and at the same time, do them very quickly and do it with a trusted estate lawyer.
1: A trusted estate lawyer.
0: Trust and estate. Two different things. There's a trust, and then there's a estate. That's what the field is described at. Trust and estate lawyers. All right? Good luck. You'll be able to pull it off, especially the way you describe it. And you want to do it really quickly. Maria. Hello, Maria. Welcome.
2: Thank you. Hi, Bill. I have a problem with the HOA. Board has changed from since 2 years ago, but
0: What has changed from 2 years ago? Hang on. What has changed from 2 years ago?
2: Oh, board directors.
0: The board. Wait a sec. Okay. The board director of who? Of what?
2: Homeowners Association.
0: Oh, Homeowners Association. A board director has changed. Okay. Now let's move on. Okay.
2: At that time, I got approval of the exterior paint, and now after 2 years, which the HOA board has changed, they're saying you have done it 2 years ago, is not allowed, and I said it has 60 days at that time for them to approve it, and they approved it. Now, after 2 years, you can come back to me and say, you know, the caller is not the caller.
0: Right, you're right. They can't come back to you. They cannot say, even though we approved it 2 years ago, by the way, we is the board. Just because the board has changed people, that doesn't matter. It's still the board. And if they're saying, we now have changed it, you now have to have a different color, you go, too bad. Let me ask you this, Maria. Is this an exterior wall? Is this an outside wall?
2: Yes.
0: You're not responsible for it anyway. That's the homeowners. What do they want you to do? Repaint the wall?
2: What part of the wall
0: do they part of you repaint? Because I'm assuming it's a continuous wall that has several units attached to it, right?
2: No, this is the hometown, actually.
0: I'm sorry. And I don't know what a hometown is.
2: Yeah, it looks like single family.
0: Oh, okay. Got it. All right. Yeah, all right. Yeah. I understand. They don't. The answer is no. You just say no, Maria.
2: Well, the thing is, they are insisting that.
0: I don't care. Let them have a hearing. You do exactly what you said, saying, hey, the board approved it 2 years ago. I'm not changing it.
2: I did. Now they're saying, you have a certain time to correct that.
0: You say no. You say no.
2: If they penalize, what should I do?
0: Depends on how far that penalty goes. If they lien the property, if they attach that as part of the dues, you may have to fight them.
2: Right.
0: And you
2: I
0: just...
2: Get attorney,
0: you don't want an attorney now. Maria, you don't want an attorney now. Okay. It's too early. See what they do. Uh-huh. Where are you from, by the way?
2: We are in California.
0: Thank you. You sound, that's a California accent that you have. Where are you from?
2: Yeah.
0: Originally?
2: Yes, Turkey.
0: Turkey. Okay. Love Turkey, by the way. Istanbul, one of the greatest cities on the planet. Anyway, you have to wait until they do something. And if they talk to their lawyer, I think their lawyer is going to say, that's just too bad. That's the way it goes.
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0: home. That ball clanked off of Cruz's glove as he was jumping up against the wall. Kick to the right.
1: Martin swings and misses 0-1.
0: And then he missed the cutoff guy on the throw in.
1: Think about it. If it misses Cruz's glove as he's leaping, and he's 6'7 as he leaps, where most players, they wouldn't even get a glove on it. Did not get a great read on the ball. He plays a very shallow center. And here's a pitch for a strike, 0-2. Remember earlier this year, he misjudged one. I want to say it was in New York, and it turned into an inside-the-park home run.
0: Wasn't that on opening day?
1: Yeah, it was very early.
0: He messed up two balls for Skeens on opening day.
1: Cody Clemens, you put the cycle watch on. We're in the third inning. He's got the double and the triple already.
0: It's very much in play.
1: See if Austin can poke one through. Swung on a foul tip. It stays 0-2. Austin Martin this year hitting .355 with runners in scoring position. He had Clemens at second, nobody out in the second. He bounced out. Now he has Cody at third base with two outs. And again, chipping away. Every run matters here. We're just the third inning. Twins down 7-2. There's a pitch. Swung on a missed, and Martin's struggles continue. He's 0 for his last nine. Twins do get a run on a pair of hits, and we get to give away $400 to Gress John Gaufstad in St. Cloud, courtesy of Quick Trip. We've played 2.5, 7-2 Pirates on your home for Twins baseball.
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1: Mangum takes a strike from over. It's 0-1. Jake with a home run on a 1-2 pitch into right center field. His first time up, his first of the year, fourth of his career. Quickly takes strike two, and the count is 0-2. He began that at bat attempting to bunt, and he ended up circling the bases. Things can take a turn in a hurry. And he slaps one foul. Again, he was running out of the box as he swung at that one.
0: I was going to say, we saw an attempted bunt, then we saw a running swing, and then he back-legged one into the right center field bleachers.
1: He has been involved in some massive trades. He was originally signed with the Mets, and he was traded to the Marlins in a deal that included Franklin Sanchez, Jeff Brigham, and Eliezer Hernandez, a 4-player deal. Then the Marlins flipped him to the Rays as this ball is lined into right field right at Austin Martin, and he makes the catch. There's one away. This was another one with a ton of players. Those two teams, they sent players back and forth across Allegheny.